Funky Ship. From Turnian Sound. Teiko remix on Deep, Dark and Dangerous. Part of their Christmas 2020 releases. And this is the other side. Truth, Show Them the Cartridge remix. Before that, the Tom Everett extended mix of High Contrast Rhythm is Changing on 3-beat. Preceded by Camel Fat and Green Velvet with Critical, the extended mix on Ministry of Sound. 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
1: I'm gonna put on my iron shirt and chase Satan out of it.

tracker. Isolated. On Yuku. From the Start Taking Note EP featuring Killer P. Part of that, Garden featuring Julia Church from Sun L Musician. And his L World label from the To the World and Beyond LP. Preceding that, Chase the Devil, the bass face version from Dubinator on Echo Beach. And before that, Subfocus and Wilkinson, Freedom featuring Empower Me. 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Before that, Truth showed them the cartridge remix on Deep, Dark and Dangerous. 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

now, as they say, for something completely different. Arhan, Understand and Heal, from the Unholy Empire EP on Mon en Black.

Bisang EP. On Armenia. Prior to this, you heard Arja, Hypermania, from the Thought Dealer album On Trip. Before that, That Makes Me So Horny from Andrew Moore, from the Various Artists compilation We Are Not Alone Part 2 on B-Pitch Control. 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

finishing off the show with Über dem Vulcan Falcon. A track from Alec Banks's Tefra EP on Mesh.

preceding that. Hidden Empire and The Better All of Us on Steel for Talent. Reed Willis, Finger to Pulse on Mesh from the Mother of album. Client 03, Protection Service Provider on Astrophonica from the User Viewport EP. As previously announced, from the B-Sang EP, Unreal Numbers with Spinal. I've been Clive Krask, be seeing ya. The show you've been listening to is generously supported on behalf of the local charity Brighton Peace and Environment Centre.

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An hour of the heavy end of rock music featuring the best of new releases and stuff I know you'll love. And to celebrate the sunshine, I thought I'd play you a bunch of my favourite tracks that have influenced modern rock music throughout the years and a few tracks that I just simply like. So, there's no time to waste, buckle up and let's get listening.

I love the Brighton-based three-piece Curls. I interviewed them a couple of years ago and they were delightful. Singer Holly, I think, has one of the best voices in rock music and they should already be massive. I'm not sure why they're not. That was April Fool, a track of theirs from a couple of years back.

0: Years ahead of their time, that was Jane's Addiction with Had a Dad from their seminal debut album Nothing Shocking from 1988.
1: You'd be so rude to me. Sometimes I feel relieved when you're around me, but you're not.

I just came across that track by accident, and I love it. It's called Issue, and it's by a Dutch singer called Mia Nicolai with her South African producer, Bob Jr., and that's about all I know so far. 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

That was the wonderful Evil with their latest single, King for a Day, which is a collaboration with the Italian DJ and producer Mazer. The band will be touring throughout the summer and playing in Brighton with Thornhill on June the 22nd at the Concord 2, a gig I'd suggest not to be missed.

When people talk about the main bands of the punk movement of the late 70s, they talk rightly of the Pistols, the Clash and the Damned. But Australia's The Saints produced one of the most powerful singles of 1977, and This Perfect Day still stands to me as a masterpiece.

Love them or loathe them, but Led Zeppelin remain one of the most successful British bands of all time, and Robert Plant, I think, one of the finest vocalists ever to come out of the UK. Fall in the Rain was made during a very difficult time for Zeppelin. Plant and John Paul Jones were trying to keep the band on track in the face of Jimmy Page's heroin addiction and John Bonham's alcoholism. For me, it's a standout track on their final album, In Through the Outdoor, from 1979, and above all that, it's a great summer record.

0: Yes.
1: Another brilliant band from Brighton, that was Yonica with my favourite song of theirs, Lose Our Heads. The band have a new album, Until You're Satisfied, which has just hit the UK charts, and it's great. 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

Obviously, punk music's had a huge influence on my love of music, and White Man in Hammersmith Palais, The Clash's brilliant single from 1978, combined punk and reggae in a way that hugely influenced the ska revival of the following year.

0: It wouldn't be a modern rock show without at least one track from the mighty Slipknot, and that was Unsainted from their We Are Not Your Kind album. I've been lucky enough to see them live a couple of times, and if you ever get the chance, grab it with both hands. They are extraordinary.
1: I had a dream. I got everything I wanted. Not what you think.

Billie Eilish has also hugely influenced modern rock music by going from making songs in her bedroom with her brother to selling multi-millions of albums and sold-out arenas. She's so that you don't have to always use hugely expensive studios if you're clever enough and the songs are great. To me, it's songwriting and production at its very best.

I love that Skindred have gone from the verge of calling it a day to finally becoming one of the UK's biggest bands with their very first number one album with You've Got This. The latest album came out a couple of months ago. That was Rat Race from their 2008 album Roots Rock Riot.

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2: The feeling, the rhythm, and the swinging feel.

0: swinging field.
1: Yes, yes. Hey ho, how you doing, Brighton? Hope you're in the groove. It is wide open. Yeah, in the chair again. Got a great show lined up this week. Got I'm multitasking. Got a great chat with the wonderful Rob Louie of True Thoughts Records. I was really honoured to spend some time with him. That was a really great chat. That's coming up in the first hour and then potentially in the second hour to finish it off. But we also have an announcement. Yeah, it is wide open. DJing at Hector's Pub on June the 5th. So put that in your pocket, in your diary. Make sure you're there. Hector's back in the game again. Was Brewdog for a while, but now turned into an independent pub. Looking forward to that. Starts at 8 o'clock. June the 5th, ears wide open. And we're also going to be talking about Love Supreme, joining the dots between Rob Louie, Love Supreme, and talking about a few of the acts that True Thoughts are putting on there. Yeah, ears wide open. That's what it's all about, spreading the love.

0: Oh my word, how good is that? Haven't heard that for a short while. High Tech Jazz, Quasimode. And before that, Moses Boyd, Rye Lane Shuffle. Haven't heard that for a while. For some reason, doing this interview with Rob has stimulated me to get some of those tracks out that I've heard over the years at the Blue and Green. Yeah, Ears Wide Open. Remember, if you're in Brighton, June the 5th, Ears Wide Open is DJing at Hector's Pub. 5th of June, starting at 8 o'clock, Hector's back in the game, independent pub, great stuff. Down at the Steam. Oh yeah, let's get back into the interview with Rob Louie and see where it takes us. Yeah.
1: Before Love Supreme, I know you've got a residency coming up at Alphabet. That's just about to start. Was it next week?
2: Yeah, so Friday the 29th of May is going to be the first one. And it's just, we were talking about, I used to do Sonic Switch at the Green Door Store, but it was 11 p.m. till 4 a.m. and the lateness of that, I think it was just wasn't quite where I was at. Mm. And then we were talking this year about maybe trying to do something, and Alphabet invited me to DJ at New
1: Great
2: Year's
1: place.
2: Eve.
1: Really good.
2: And it was like, I love this venue. And I've gone to see Mr. Scruff there previously. So we were speaking about doing something, but I was saying, look, I'd love to do 8 p.m. to 1 a.m. So we can do longer sets, but also finish a bit.
1: I think that's
2: earlier,
1: the new rock and roll. The 8 p.m. to 1 is exactly the way. I used to do the alternative with Russ. I used to support Russ DJing, and you would do like every 2 weeks, and then Russ would do 2 weeks. Yeah. And again, the 11 o'clock start till 4 was like a graveyard shift.
2: Yeah.
1: And I think as we are people of a certain age, at that point, I think the people coming to listen were of a similar age. So for them to come out at 11, they weren't the right crowd. Yeah. I think things have moved on. Things have changed. The crowd is more diverse, I think, as you said, you know.
2: And I think some of the younger people don't want to stay out late nowadays as well. I think there's been a cultural shift as well.
1: Well, I think financially as well, they can't afford it. It's a tough one for the younger generations, I think. You know, they can't afford to do these things. And I know it's quite reasonable with what you... So what's it called, the night of Friday?
2: We're calling it, the night's called Our Connection, and we're making it £5 all night on the floor, which we're trying to do it, just look... Come along, you know, hopefully that's not too much to come in. And then I hope, you know, we've got a guest DJ, which we haven't quite announced yet for the next one.
1: Nice.
2: We're going to try and open it up to maybe bring some new generation DJs in. There's a couple of people that I've noticed in Brighton. They're really good. And it feels like, look, I wouldn't mind giving people an opportunity to play you know, a set and, you know, just connect that world. And, you know, almost going back to... It feels a bit like what I used to do in the 90s. And that's what I remember. I used to just let people would come down to the night quite regularly. And then they'd ask, you know, I'm a DJ, can I DJ? I'd say, oh, look, I've seen you come down, give me a tape. It was back then. I listened to the tape and I'm like, okay, there's some cool tunes on there. Why don't you come down? And, you know, it was like that. You were, you know, just quite naturally having people to come down. So I feel there's some very interesting younger DJs around, and maybe they're not... I was speaking to someone and he was saying, I'm trying to get gigs, but all the open decks they're trying to do back-to-back, or you only get, you know, 45 minutes, you know, to play, and it's like, I want to try and play a bit deeper, and it's like, okay, look, there's the, you know, this generation want to do what we did. Like coming... play some banging tunes, take a photo for Instagram, and then you're done. So
1: I'm still struggling to get gigs, don't worry. So, and I haven't, perhaps I need to do the mixtape again. That's a,

0: Oh yeah, that's my new favourite best friend at the moment. Vinyl arrived today. Loving that. Oh, in fact, I got the white label of it not too long ago, so loving that. That's Follow Me. Not my favourite track, but I'm loving that retweak of it. Campinos, Follow Me. Loving that. Ukokos on the other side. Definitely going to get a lot of airtime over the summer with that one. You're listening to Ears Wide Open. If you like what you hear, go to Mixcloud Ears Wide Open. More than 400 shows there for your streamage. And yeah, get in contact with me that way. And yeah, we're just going to carry on with the interview with Rob Louie. Yeah, let's dive back in to the master of True Thoughts.
1: So just now touch upon the difference between DJing at Love Supreme and perhaps, say, DJing at Alphabet. How is there a difference to you? I mean, I know we've perhaps touched on it a bit,
2: yeah.
1: But you obviously approach, you say you spend 5-6 hours getting prepared at and the rest. I'm sure you're thinking about them now, you know. Yeah. But you still, Love Supreme, you treat that as a definite type of gig, and it won't compare, or there'll be elements that will.
2: I'm super nerdy, as my wife will attest. Yeah, yeah. About, you know, I'll be like, well, I'm literally doing, you know, I was doing that last night. I'm doing Mr. Bongo's The Great Escape, and I've only got an hour set, and I'm already thinking,
1: good,
2: what's the vibe that Bongo represents? What do we represent as True Thoughts? It's Brian, it's the Great Escape. What do we want to show about our city and all of that? I'm thinking of all these things. So I'm specific for a set. I'm always thinking like that. I think the one thing with a longer set, 5-hour set, is you're looking for people to trust you when you're playing a longer set, and you've got that time to do that, because you can throw in a few more curveballs when you're playing for 5 hours.
1: Yeah, yeah.
2: People are trusting you, because if you throw one bad tune in, it was like, okay, well, you've played a good hour already, so there. And I think at festivals, I think that's why I understand at Love Supreme, if I came in with that Abstract Sun Ra tune as my first tune, it wouldn't work.
1: No, I like a journey, I must admit, and having time to do it is, you know, because actually, if I'm DJing out and there's an opportunity for and if you're sharing with other people sometimes, that doesn't work, you just get an hour slot, and then someone's coming and doing something totally different. Your journey you've just built it hasn't even got there, you know? So, just talking about, you do the radio shows as well, so you do Unfold, it's been going for years, from Sunday, which is really good, that's on 1BTN, and you also post it up on Totally Wired and probably a few other platforms.
2: Yeah, there's a few we look like, and it goes up on our Mixcloud page as well, and SoundCloud.
1: That works good, but also listening to you over the years, you always like to put a message into your shows, and I agree with that. I think that's the way normal human beings kind of get our messages. We belong to that kind of world, and sometimes the telly's not going to give us the messages.
2: Yeah.
1: So I fully agree with your subtleties, and
2: not so subtle as well.
1: I get that. But in this world of unsubtlety, which we get from the television, I think what you do is very subtle, and I think it actually permeates in a better platform, really, personally.
2: I think music is really important to do that, and I think that's the bit. I think sometimes, I mean, I have the occasional, it's very rare, I get much more positive. I get the occasional people complaining, but I like explaining to them, it's like, well, if you like this music, you are political.
1: Yeah.
2: Because this music doesn't exist without politics. Yeah. You know, it doesn't exist. Mm. And even if you talk about mainstream music, that exists. Simon Cowell exists for Britain's Got Talent, exists for political reasons.
1: Yeah, yeah.
2: You know, so whatever you're into, it's political.
1: You can't deny it. Yeah. And I saw one of the posts there, and I actually posted back to say I fully agree with what you're doing, and actually to look at one nuance in that show, I think you're focusing on the wrong thing. Yeah. You know, you got to take the whole show as it is, and the messages associated with it. And if you don't align with that, then you're listening to the wrong show, basically. You know, I'm the kind of bit, you wouldn't want to say that, I agree, but you know, I do agree with that, and I particularly like that the Mick Clare and Joshua Radio. But it made me dig out the original 1994 Patrick Poulsinger. But it sounded, and there's a lot of soul in that for an electronic tune, like synth tune, basically.
2: It's a sample, isn't it? It's a Brazilian track.
1: Oh, is it?
2: Yeah, okay, and yeah. that Mr. Bongo reissued that after that came out back in the 90s.
1: Yeah,
2: then
1: yeah.
2: They reissued their Brazilian track.
1: Okay, so yeah. Ensemble, yeah, I'm trying to think who that was. Yeah. No, there's the Patrick Paul singer thing. Yeah. I like what he does. There's a lot of soul in that, in a synth. A lot of soul in a synth. There must be a new genre of that, must be.
0: Yeah. So now I've done my homework. The track we were talking about that Rob played on his Unfold show is I.O. Claire with a Joshua Iduin rap over the top of that. But the sample that was the original João Donato, Cala Boca Menino, let's play that now, if that was the instigator.

0: I think we'll just basically talk a little bit quickly about the Nairobi edits, as we're talking about messages. The Lion re-edit, which was big.
1: Yeah.
0: The Little Sims tweak.
1: Yeah.
0: So I played it, actually. I was DJing at the Hope and Ruin last Sunday, and I played it there as well because I thought, you know, get it in when you can, yeah. You know?
1: Yeah. I mean, that was, I guess I do, in fact, I made that to play at Love Supreme last year.
0: Wow.
1: Because I always try and do a little, for whatever gig I'm doing, I'm always trying to do an edit that I think this is, especially for this gig that I'm doing. And I try and force myself, not try, it's just in me to always try and do that because I think it's a good way for me personally. I like to think, well, that set is something that is unique because I've made this
0: special.
1: One edit.
0: Yeah, you've done something special.
1: And it's not,
0: yeah.
1: It might not be a lot. It might just be I've trimmed a tune down. Or
0: what, Bluey in the Jungle?
1: Yeah, or something.
0: Love that.
1: But,
0: yeah.
1: but it was a special for that, that night. And I think I'd heard Ross Allen on his Instagram stories repost the Sean Couty speech. Mm. And when I heard that, I was like, oh, gosh, that's amazing. And then I thought, right, I need to put that on something. And then Little Sims had come out recently.
0: Yeah,
1: and
0: I
1: thought, okay, I can connect it with Fella, do a little thing.
0: Yeah.
1: So, and I thought, oh yeah, that will be it for Love Supreme, because I want to always, I think in that moment in time with everything that was going on in the world, I have to say, I worried quite a lot about playing that out there because it felt like, oh God, people are going to think I'm
0: too provocative or something.
1: Yeah, I just felt, well, it's not provocative, it's something to think about.
0: No,
1: really.
0: I agree.
1: But
0: I understand, but then sometimes I know from DJing, there were records that I wouldn't play. And then all of a sudden, as the night goes on, and you think, well, not as many people are listening now.
1: Yeah.
0: I'm going to play some of the tunes I want to play. And you find out that they're the ones that actually people come up to you and say, I really enjoyed that one. But you've held it back because you didn't think it would quite fit the set.
1: Yeah.
0: People get it right, you know, and actually generally 9 out of 10 times, they're the ones that people resonate with people, because you can hear the same general flow of music. In a lot of places, was one little tweak could prick up some ears.
1: Yeah, and it was really brilliant. I mean, for me, it was really exciting because we out here last year, Giles dropped it in his closing set. Yeah. He played it on his show on Six Music before the news.
0: Yeah.
1: And it was like, okay, and I've messaged Giles afterwards, asked him, it's great you played it before the news, because it was like, this is a message to get you really thinking about as well. So I think that's, I'm glad you're playing it as well. We've had such great feedback.
0: Yeah.
1: It as well,
0: and also, if it was that provocative, I would have had a complaint at Reverb a week later. So at the end of the day, you just got to spread that love. Bet you never.

0: and see what happens.
1: And I think these things, like what I talk about, what I say, none of this is coming. I'm not Tommy Robinson or Nigel Farage. I'm not looking for a fight. If you believe something, I'll engage with you and talk about if you're coming from a place of love. But I wasn't born in this country. I've got South Asian heritage. But if you're telling me I should leave this country, then we're having a different conversation. But for me, it's always from love. I want you to understand there isn't anything to pay. And I think that's what I've found with music has been that it can be an amazing force to help you understand things a lot more. And I've been educated through music.
0: I actually do think that you're enjoying the music and there is a message filtering through that, then it's not hitting you in the face. If it was messages coming from the TV, are pretty brutal and blunt, you know. Yeah. So I'm with the music wise. I went on the Rock Against Racism walks and from Trafalgar Square to Victoria Park and saw a lot of punk groups.
1: Yeah.
0: But I've still got those posters from the Rock Against Racism in the late 70s of walking through the streets with, you know, anti-Nazi League and things. You know, they were big events.
1: The foundations, and I mean, that time you could get beaten up, couldn't you, badly as well?
0: I didn't feel like that. Yeah. No, it didn't. I didn't feel threatened. But then I was a white guy, you know, probably short. Hair, but I wasn't. I just grew up in a bad neighbourhood, so I always felt comfortable wherever I went. But it was en masse. I mean, if you're back in 78, people, the Rock Against Racism walk, you know, we had the Clash, you had Steel Pulse, you had X-Ray Specs, you know, you had a good mix of, you know, reggae and punk.
1: Yeah.
0: And there was no violence there.
1: Yeah.
0: There was no anti-protest.
1: Yeah.
0: It was a given, you know, and I'm glad I've still got the poster, actually. I don't know how I managed to get it. It was all folded up, you know, covered in bits of big old poster. It's good, you know, it's real.
1: And that's, I think for me, the first, you know, when I saw that the first time was with the Specials and the Two Tone Movement, that to me felt really, okay, this is something that's I can understand. And I was younger and having to deal with racism, but you could see people being very vocal and you think, okay, well, this generation is on my side. And then as I got older, as a teenager, I got into Public Enemy and saw what hip-hop, I literally saw in my school people who were racist got into hip-hop and changed their outlook almost overnight because they went to a Public Enemy gig and then saw, oh gosh, you can't say these things, it's not banter, it's like these are real things and really affect people. And to me that was like, oh, well, the music is powerful.
0: That proves, you know? that proves that music can educate, you know. That's why I wanted to talk about these messages, because I think it's important, and also prop you up to keep doing it. You know, that's what I'm saying. Just to perhaps start wrap things up and perhaps touch back to Love Supreme. So just as a reminder, guys, so we've got Love Supreme, and it's from Friday the 3rd of July through to Sunday the 5th of July. And we have the True Thoughts Takeover in the Blue and Green on the Sunday. What time does that start on the Sunday? Is that like midday normally?
1: Normally around midday.
0: Yeah, and then goes through till
1: 2 a.m.
0: And honestly, if you're not staying, you must stay at Love Supreme. You're not getting it unless you are camping or part of the full 3-day extravaganza.
1: And there's great energy in that last session and the finish. And I think in all the other places, well, I know not everyone comes to see us, but you hear from people who are seeing Ras or whoever's playing, it's always you know, a great finale.
0: Well, now you've just reminded me, there was usually a call between the Natalie Williams when they do the jam, and they're usually up against you. And Natalie Williams is on the main stage in the Soul Family, and they do a lot of covers and stuff. But when they're in the tent up near the entrance, they do this jam, and the jamming is just amazing. And I always recommend that. Yeah. Not this year, because it'll be against Rob in the jungle. Rob Lurie in the jungle, as they say. Yeah. Look, Rob, thanks a million for chatting to me at Radio Reverb and to Love Supreme. We're all getting excited. We're only 2 months away. Yeah, really looking forward to spending time with Rob Louie in the jungle at Love Supreme. Thanks a lot.
1: No, thank you for inviting me, and big up for your show as well and everything that you do. I know you're solid and pushing the music always as well, so that's
0: always
1: really,
0: thanks, Rob. Yeah, that's much appreciated. Yeah. So that's Ears Wide Open, Radio Reverb and Rob Louie. Thanks.
2: Oh yeah, how good was that, eh? A good chat with the right man at the right time, and the Love Supreme. Hey, I'm getting excited. Doesn't normally happen that way. But definitely try and get down to Glynde Place, July the 3rd through to July the 5th. Love Supreme, Rob Louie Takeover, True Thoughts Takeover. in the blue and green, as usual. Yeah, much appreciated, Rob, and really appreciate your time. Ears Wide Open. Let's get back to Abnormal Services again. Let's get some obscurities out just after this one.

Oh yeah, oh yeah. As we talked a bit about Patrick Polsinger, thought I better get one of his tracks in. City Lights Part 2, City of Star Sign. Oh, what a great interview with Rob Louis, if I do say so myself. So pleased. Yes is Wide Open. Remember, if you're around June the 5th, I'm at Hector's Pub, DJing 8 till late. Come on down, Hector's on Grand Parade. Yeah, join in the Is Wide Open dots down there. Come and say hi. Let's get into a little bit of Harmonia and Eno 76.

Oh yeah, oh yeah. Almost. Harmonia and Eno, 76. Got that on a record store day probably about 10, 15 years ago. Haven't seen it since. Excellent stuff. Harmonia, the krautrock band, and obviously Eno, who's the man. You've been listening to Ears Wide Open. Got a bit of an epic to play out. A nice new track from Emmanuel CC, Pharaoh's Message, the Joachim Joe Clausel mix. But hey, if you like what you hear, go to Mixcloud, Ears Wide Open. All the shows are loaded up there for streaming. And also, there's all the information of how you can get hold of me and how you can hear the shows on the radio. Yeah, Ears Wide Open. I'm out of here. Catch you soon.

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It's Marky with a Y, Marky Mark Johnson at AOL.com. Or you can send me a text, 07966216766. And in the background, a new release from Rizzo Magic. So we've got a great guest coming up in about half an hour or so. We're going to be chatting to Wayne Imms from The Space, celebrating 20 years of delivering some fine, fine guests. So a little bit more about that a little later. I've got some great tunes for you in the meantime.

So a new long-awaited album from Sir George is coming out, or is out. And when I saw the title, I thought, could it be? Is it? Has he? Well, he sure has, and it's a new version of a very, very famous piece of music indeed. And he's done it proud with Beck on vocals as well. So, gonna kick your ass, dear listener, with this one. Radio Revo, 97.2 FM.

Betty came by on her way. Say she had a word to say about things today.

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She lost the pain.

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So, we heard a track from So George. Deutsch Beijinos is the name of that track. And that's taken from the album Musicas para Churrasco, which means music for barbecues. See what I've done there? Nice warm day, eh? Yeah. And then before that, So George with Beck. From the new album, 16 Years in the Making, and that was his version of Riverman. Absolutely brilliant version. If you do a cover of a track like that, it's got to be good. So you're listening to Slipstream Worldwide Beats. My name's Mark Johnson. I'm with you here until one until three. Live every Saturday. A quarter of an hour or so, we were chatting to Wayne Imms on the line, talking about 20 years of the space. A great celebration.

And shouts to Paula. And Phil, great night, wasn't it? Great night down at Smooth and Terrell. Brilliant, brilliant live band.

So the Brighton Festival finishes this weekend. The Fringe carries on regardless. For another couple of weeks or so, I think. Phil Jones is tuned in. Phil Jones from this very parish rocks rich tapestry. Ambassador. Connoisseur of fine beers and ales.

I was in the car the other day, and I heard a version of this by some rap outfit. Oh, completely ruined it. Shouting all over it, you know. Just leave alone, it's lovely.

Yeah, a collective of musicians went under the name of Sonantes. Great vocals from Sue, C-E-U. She came to Brighton. What a fantastic gig. I remember it at a Comedia. Everybody up on stage, you can tell who was in the band, who was in... It was just chaos. It was brilliant.

0: 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My name's Mark Johnson. I'm with you here for 2 hours every Saturday, 1 till 3. 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And on the line, I am lucky to be chatting to Wayne Imms. How are you?
1: I'm fine, thank you, Mark. How are you doing there?
0: Yeah, not too bad, not too bad. We're just trying to bring up your mic. So, Wayne, it's great to talk to you, and we're celebrating 20 years of The Space.
1: Yes, now the listener is probably wondering, what is The Space?
0: Amazing, amazing. 20 years, that's incredible. And has it been a joyful ride for you?
1: I can't lie, so I would answer that by saying mainly no, it hasn't.
0: It's been a struggle, has it?
1: Yes, it has. I would say most of the time it is quite an immense struggle.
0: Yeah. But you've had some great guests, and I'm just going to run through some of your guests. You've had film directors Alan Parker, Mike Lee, Julian Temple, actors Stephen Berkoff, Maxine Peake, Terence Stamp, Zoe Wanamaker, just amongst many. Musicians, Goldie, Phil Manzanera from Roxy Music, Noddy Holder. Michael Eavis from the Glastonbury Festival. I mean, that's a very, very broad remit, isn't it?

0: I think it kind of has to be, really. The aim is for it to be kind of eclectic, but importantly, to get bums on seats, really. So that's really where the pressure is, I guess, with any event, is to kind of sell tickets. So I wish that wasn't the case, but it is. So I have to get as big a name as possible for each event, and that is a struggle. That's where the pressure is. In an ideal world, it wouldn't be like that. I would aim to get people who would be just interesting and good guests, that would people would enjoy listening to. However, that isn't the case. So that's really why I've got such big names.
1: I mean, you normally have two guests, and the events that I've been to, quite often I've gone for one of the guests, but been very sort of interested and, you know, attentive to the other guest as well. So it's worked really well, and I found out things about, you know, a guest that I wouldn't necessarily go and see. So I think it's been great. Well, what was the actual idea originally then? Did you sort of see a gap in the in a market? Because it's like a live chat show, but I mean, a lot of chat show hosts would absolutely kill for your client list, I tell you.
0: I don't think so, to be honest, Mark. I mean, look at Graham Norton. Okay, well, the idea really wasn't actually to have guests. It wasn't to be a chat show. Nothing like that. The idea, because as you may well remember, I used to do a show on Radio Reverb, but before that, my background was to a large extent radio. I did produce a number of documentaries for BBC Radio 2. And I was living in Brighton at the time while doing a couple of documentaries. But it became more difficult to get programmes commissioned for Radio 2. And I certainly wanted to do more work in radio or the arts in some capacity, or the media. But it was becoming increasingly difficult. And I've been living in Brighton for just about 6 years. Or almost that amount of time before I came up with the idea, and it was really to be a networking event for me, to benefit me, so I can meet people where I could hopefully get work in that kind of area. And I was aware of a couple of music related networking events in Brighton and some film ones, but I really wanted one where it was encompassing various forms of the arts and media. There wasn't one that I knew of, so that's really why I created the space. It was, as I say, it was really a networking event, and the first couple of events, that was the main focus, even though we did have some guests, but no one really big. And it was good to see people meeting for the first time and chatting. And, you know, we had nibbles and free wine. You won't get that now. That's really how it began.
1: Incredible. And have you had, like, a favourite guest?
0: I knew you would ask me that.
1: Oh, I'm sorry.
0: No, it's okay. I don't mind. That is a hard question, but I would say a chap called Terry Rawlings, who is no longer with us. He was a film editor. He edited films such as Alien, Blade Runner, Chariots of Fire, Yentl, Watership Down, GoldenEye. And he became... We had him as a guest about 4 times. And he became a good friend, so that's really why he springs to mind as a favourite, because, you know, it's good to kind of make good friends,
1: yeah,
0: really.
1: That's great. That's really nice. That's a really nice twist, yeah.
0: Yeah, and some people who, in fact, because of the space, I've made lots of friends, including one of your best friends, I believe, Paul Mex.
1: Oh, good old Paul Mex, yeah.
0: And Jane Horrocks has become a friend, a guest twice.
1: I mean, who surprised you? I don't know if it's the same question, really, but who surprised you sort of the most? Perhaps somebody you weren't looking forward to?
0: Yeah, some guests I look forward to more than others, but I don't mean that in a bad way about them.
1: There is that, of course. Sorry to interrupt, you, but I mean, there is that thing, never meet your heroes, isn't it?
0: I don't believe in that. Because, you know, no, I won't be funny and say I'm a hero to many people who had the pleasure of meeting me. No, I don't believe in that at all, really. It's good to meet people you really admire, and to a large extent, those kind of people aren't surprising in a bad way. So, what was the question again? I get that a lot, actually. I ask a question and people waffle on. But not waffle, they just talk away.
1: I mean, what guest surprised you? Perhaps somebody you weren't particularly looking forward to interviewing, or thought this could be a hard nut to crack. And then
0: some are funnier than you expect. You don't, unless it's a comedian, you don't particularly expect a guest to be funny, but many are. And that's what you want. Well, you don't always want people to be funny, but it's a bonus. And you get a particularly positive reaction from the audience if they are. Really, the best kind of guest is someone who is quite inspiring, someone who is commanding and compelling, as well as being rather funny. But the vast majority of guests are definitely really nice people. I think the nicest people agree to do it.
1: That's good, that's good. And
0: yes,
1: have you got like a wish list of a name that occurs a lot and you...
0: there are some people who I keep trying and may eventually get. But no one particularly springs to mind, to be honest. Boring answer, perhaps. I just want people who are going to be big draws. Who are going to get bums on seats, which I touched upon earlier.
1: I have noticed, I went through the list of on your website.
0: Well, on the website, thespace-uk, I think that's the address.
1: Yeah, check that out, dear listener, because there's some great names on there. But I went through the list and I did notice there is no politicians and no sports people.
0: Okay.
1: Is that sort of done on purpose?
0: Well, no, it is, yes, because the space is really related to the arts, media, and popular culture.
1: Sure, yeah.
0: But I think with politics it would be tricky. And sport, it simply doesn't cover what we do at the events. We don't have sports guests. But, in fact, back to Jane Horrocks, she's asked me a year or so ago, so why don't you have you thought of having sports guests? But no, well, I kind of have, but I'm not knowledgeable enough with sport. I would actually like to think that someone does a similar version of the space but with sports people, because I think that could work really well.
1: Sports space, no reality stars or no radio DJs.
0: We wouldn't really have reality so-called stars. Radio DJs, if John Peel was still around, I would have certainly tried him. I think I have tried some DJs or presenters. Certainly Mark Radcliffe, who is my favourite, but he wasn't available. But I did try. I have tried some, like Steve Lamacq, with no response.
1: Well, if he's out
0: Ken
1: there,
0: Bruce.
1: I think he listens every week. So if he's out there, you know, get you.
0: Mark Johnson.
1: Oh yes. So it's 20 years, and then have you got what's the next event? There's another event coming up, isn't there?
0: There's a possibility of one before, but the next one that is currently scheduled is on the 25th of September with Fatboy Slim.
1: Oh right.
0: That would mark 30 years since his first album, which is called Better Living Through Chemistry. This will be Norman's third appearance as a guest.
1: Right.
0: And he's great, he's quite funny, he's just a really good talker, and people really like him as a person, which I think is certainly an appealing element when you have a guest.
1: He's very popular in Brighton, very popular,
0: and he's a kind of, I would say, bordering on being a national institution.
1: It's really a Brighton institution, working his way to being
0: very
1: a national
0: much
1: one.
0: So.
1: And what about, just quickly, who sort of would you avoid? I mean,
0: who would I avoid?
1: Yeah, what sort of guests are you unpredictable sort of elements?
0: I don't know who I would avoid. just people I wouldn't aim to have as a guest. I don't know, particularly controversial people. No yeah. one does spring to mind. Just people who wouldn't be that big a draw. But sometimes you think someone would be a big draw, but they're not.
1: Yeah.
0: And then I sort of kick myself, thinking, oh, I should have known better. Sure. You know.
1: Yeah, it's all good stuff. It's all good stuff. Well, it's absolutely great to talk to you.
0: And, bless you, Mark.
1: 20 years is quite something. And I've been to a few
0: It is for anything, really, isn't it?
1: And they are really, really excellent. I've been to a few of them. So, dear listener, if you're listening in, which I hope you are, there's only ever one listener, of course, as Vanessa Feltz told me. get yourself along to the space. Are any of the evenings sort of available on kind of a mixed cloud type platform or any,
0: they're not recorded, well, not to my knowledge. They're not filmed. There aren't podcasts or available recordings. I know many people can't make certain events or they live too far or whatever, but that's really, it's an exclusive experience for those in the room.
1: You see,
0: it makes it more special for them.
1: So, yeah.
0: And also some of the guests, if they know it's not recorded at all, they feel they can be more open and honest.
1: Yeah, that's true. Yeah.
0: So overall, I think the fact that it's only for those in the room at that particular time, it kind of makes it more appealing for everybody involved.
1: Yeah, great stuff, great stuff.
0: Yeah.
1: Well, Wayne Imms from The Space, thanks very much for joining us.
0: Thank you, Mark.
1: I've really enjoyed talking to you. And when you're in Brighton, please come back, come on the show, bring some tunes, you know.
0: Goof around. I'll definitely bear that in
1: mind. If you goof around, my door's always open for you, Wayne, I tell you.
0: Thank you, Mark.
1: All right. Cheers. Thanks very much.
0: See you soon.
1: Cheers. Thank you.
0: Bye.

So there you go. Wayne M's from The Space. I'll give you the website a little later. 20 years.

So don't forget, this programme goes out again on Wednesday morning, 11 till 1. And on Friday lunchtimes, 12 till 2. And this programme will be repeated next week as I'm on holiday. The Emerald Isle awaits. Linking up with old Rory, we're going to Clare Island, I'm staying in Westport, I'm meeting my son Sam, we're going to the Giant's Causeway, we're going to Belfast, it's going to be fantastic.

That's new music from Gerardo Fassina from Italy and Francesco Borelli. So we can have a track, new piece of music from Shai Bensure, Johnny Greenwood and the Rajasthan Express. I'm really looking forward to playing this. Johnny Greenwood. Who was Johnny Greenwood in? Come on, Phil, if you're listening. Who was Johnny Greenwood in?

0: Ashley just texts in.
1: Phil Jones, the... the real authority on music. Johnny Greenwood, of course, was in Radiohead. I just couldn't remember.

Yeah, great sound of Shire, Ben Sur, Johnny Greenwood and the Rajasthan Express. And we're going to have another track from them from a previous album, Junaan Brass.

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Absolutely fantastic. What a groove. 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And smart speaker, oh yes. Tell all your friends. And if you donated to the Radio Reverb Reverbathon fundraiser a couple of weeks back, thank you, thank you, thank you. And if you didn't, there's still time, dear listener, there's still time.

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And we were talking about WOMAD, or I was talking about WOMAD earlier, and they've added a few artists this week. And Alphamist will be playing. Somebody we play on this show quite a bit, so I'll do a full WOMAD preview in forthcoming shows. And of course, the We Out Here as well. Yeah, as I was saying, Corner Shop did play at WOMAD as a last-minute fill-in for an artist who couldn't get a visa. Turned up completely unannounced and, blew the place to pieces. Fantastic.

We heard a track from Kay Slice, and then something you may know or be more familiar with. This is Ezra Collective, of course, they're curating the first day of Love Supreme 2026. From the 2024 album Dance No One's Watching, Why I Smile. 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

if I'm not mistaken. How can I be mistaken? I'm looking at the box with it. Weather report from the album Mr. Gone. I think it was 1978 this came out. I went a bit sort of commercial and I think there's quite a few Plastic Sandals danced to this one.

The Average White Band. The mix on that is just top of the shop, I tell you. So we're going to have a couple of tracks. One track from Jalapeno Records, Brighton-based label, who put on Smooth and Terrell last night. Another one of their artists, The Allergies, we're going to have a track from them, from the album, or forthcoming album, Beneath the

Wonderful stuff. That is The Allergies, and that is out on Jalapeno Records, or Jalapeno Records, I don't know how you want to pronounce it. And the artist that played last night at the Caravan CI venue as part of a fringe was Smooth and Terrell. Absolutely brilliant. We played tracks from them before, so I thought I'd play a couple of tracks again, just really to remind me of how good they were. And this was originally done with the brilliant Izo Fitzroy on vocals.

0: a really superb, superb band to see live, I tell you. Smooth and Terrell, yes. Another track from them coming up right now. This is taken from the 10-year best of. You will recognise this track, I'm sure.
1: Obliterated in the next couple of minutes by one of the super talents of all time.
2: Smooth and Terrell!

Great stuff. That is Smooth and Terrell with the track I'm a Man. Of course, it's a cover, and played a few covers today, of course. At the beginning of the show, we played a cover of Riverman by Sir George, from his new album. So that was at the beginning, and if you weren't here at the beginning, you've missed it. Check it, man.

In the background, we got Flamingo Pier. From the album of the same name. The Last Call featuring Nathan Haynes and Kadu. Yeah, I played it a few times before, but who cares?

one more after this and I'm done. More information, of course, you need the space. Celebrating 20 years, rather. 40 years, yeah. So it's the hyphen space dot UK. They do have an event in September, but he indicated there might be one earlier. So watch this space or watch that space.

long track, innit? If this was a football game, I would just be passing the ball back to the corner flag. And just keeping on, you know, holding on to it.

So that's just about it from me for this week. Thanks very much for listening. It's been a real privilege and a real pleasure as always. Big thanks to Wayne Imms for joining us on the line from Denmark. What a great guest. We'll get him back, definitely. And of course, stay tuned to Radio Reverb. 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It ain't cheap, dear listener, it ain't cheap to run a radio station, as I well know. So that's it. See you next time. I'll be away next week in the Emerald Isle, and then I'll be back. I'm out of here.

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Welcome to the Sound Laboratory. This edition of the show consists of a single piece from the archives, a recording of John Cage's Ryōan-ji, inspired by the Zen Garden in Japan. Robert Black, Eberhard Bloom, Ivan Hausman, Gudrun Reschke, John Patrick Thomas and Jan Williams are the performers. It was recorded on the 22nd of June 1995 at the Akademie der Kunst in Berlin.

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This is Rio Angie by John Cage, recorded at Akademie der Kunst Berlin in 1995. The musicians are Robert Black, Eberhard Blum, Ivan Hausmann, Gudrun Reschke, John Patrick Thomas and Jan Williams.

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listening to Move On Up on Radio Reverb 97.2 FM, community radio for the brilliant city of Brighton and Hove. That was Name It, You Got It from With a Straight Face, Mickey Moonshine from 1973. Before that, you heard Love Don't Go Through No Changes on Me from Sister Sledge all the way back in 1974, yeah, 52 years ago. Before that, it was I Watched You Slowly Slip Away from Howard Guyton, even longer ago, 60 years ago, 1966. And then the brilliant Strange Change by Herb Ward. It's Reverbathon here at Radio Reverb. Please do head to the radioreverb.com, hit the donate button if you like what you're hearing and want to hear some more. So here is some more.

by a fellow called Daryl Smith at the BBC Proms a couple of years ago. On the back of that, he's actually managed to get himself a bit of a reputation. He's on tour these days with his orchestra, the Soul Syndicate. If you get a chance to go and see him do, it's absolutely brilliant. We watch the Northern Soul Proms, and we watch it every now and again just to cheer ourselves up. His rendition of The Drifter was off the scale, but Ray Pollard's the original, absolutely superb as well. And before that, you heard It's All Up to You by The Dells from 1970. 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

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You just heard there from Marvin Gaye, "This Love-Starved Heart of Mine is Killing Me." Before that, it was Frank Wilson, a producer at Motown. His Northern classic, "Do I Love You?" Brackets, "Indeed I Do." And before that, it was "The Way You've Been Acting" by Al Kent. Now, I've got to say, those other two, the Motown ones there, Frank Wilson and Marvin Gaye, they mean something a bit special to me. They were our first two dances at our wedding, 20-odd months ago. None of you going around slow motion, slushy, wet, wet, wet stuff. No, we had some bottom-kicking Motown and plenty of Northern dancing there. It's the Reverbathon here at Radio Reverb. 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And if you do feel like sticking a zero or two on the end of that, better still.

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You just heard there from the OJs all the way back in 1968, I Dig Your Act. Before that, Motown classic, The Elgins, Heaven Must Have Sent You, all the way from 1966, but a number three hit in the UK in 1971. Before that, it was Harold Melvin and the Blue Notes, led by Teddy Pendergrass, Satisfaction Guaranteed, or Take Your Love Back on Philly Records. And before that, it was 1980's Hold On To My Love by Jimmy Ruffin, a great Morris Gibb pen song there. We've got just about to the end of this hour of Move On Up on Radio Reverb. 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Thank you very much indeed to everyone who's already done so, and thank you very much indeed to all those who are about to do so. My name's DJ Large Al, signing off. We're just going to finish with On the Brink here by Mike Vickers. And the last record you hear is Time Will Pass You by Toby Legend. Thanks very much indeed for listening, and I'll see you next time. Cheers.

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0: Welcome to Meet Me in 5. You will hear stories of neurodivergent, autistic and learning disabled people's lives told through their passion for music. In Meet Me in 5, we ask guests to pick their 5 most loved songs, which will reveal a window into their worlds.
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2: This month, I've been playing Dungeons & Dragons and various video games. 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
0: Welcome to Meet Me in 5. In this show, we're going to be hearing from Chris Love. And we're also going to be hearing from Daniel Wakeford.
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1: Hello, welcome to Meet Me in 5. I am Tommy Kennedy.
0: My name is Fran.
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4: 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I am a DJ at various events. I do Heart Venture, Grace Air, Carousel, and other places as well. I've been DJing at Carousel for 20 years. I like a bit of pop, reggae, disco, party, and club classics. Back to Basics by the Shapeshifters. Bring it back, old to basics, yeah. Bring it back. I like to see smiling people on the dance floor. I like to put them in the good mood and happy mood and that.

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1: Because it's a good disco classic in my DJ set.

0: it was September by Earth, Wind & Fire. Now, the reason I chose that is because it was a classic disco when I was younger, when it was on Top of the Pops. It makes me feel happy in that I just really enjoy it.
1: What are your first memories of, like, hearing music?
0: When I was growing up in the 70s, that's when I first got to know all the music. I lived with my family in Hangleton, and I had a radio, an old radio that I was listening to. We had the record player, and I used vinyl for that.
2: When and where would you listen to music each day?
0: I listened to it at home on CDs or on my computer. I use YouTube, I use iTunes, maybe on the radio. I listen to Radio Sussex in the morning, because it's all the events that are happening in that around Sussex. I like the phone-ins and the chatty bits. Music means a lot to me. I've got all vinyls still, but I've got loads of CDs at home that I do compile into the computer. I compile all different CDs into iTunes onto a file, and everything is on hard drive. If I had my controller out, I would put it through the controller. Practice mixing in that. Lola's Theme by The Shapeshifters.

0: So, Chris, what is your second choice of music?
1: My next second song is Come a Chameleon by Culture Club featuring Boy George.
2: Why have you picked a song?
1: Because I knew this group from back in the 80s.

0: Would you play this song in a duke, Joseph?
1: I would if it was in a slow mode. Sometimes in my DJ set I'll have slower songs, and this will fit in it. I might play it as background music. I start with background, then I work my way through it to faster song.
2: When and why did you start doing DJing, may I ask?
1: Well, I started doing DJing when I was very young, about 15, and I was watching someone do it, and I thought, yeah, I can pick it up. I went to a gig and watched someone do it, because I thought I might be good at it. And then I started getting training involved when I was using an old system so I could do it. I found it really easy to pick it up. I used some retro old equipment. I started just borrowing other equipment from different places. One of the nights that I did in Brighton years ago, it was in clubbing along the seafront, and I used their kit. That was about 1997. It was different those days. I was playing vinyl. I was playing extended 12-inch pop records and singles, mainly like 45s.
3: Can you tell us about some of your favourite places to DJ?
1: My favourite place to DJ is used to be the Beach Club at the Arches on Brighton Seafront, because there was a Blue Camel Club at the beach before they moved. It was fitting a lot of people and they had good lighting and everything. Then I used the equipment that was there, which I didn't need to bring my own. When I DJ, I provide my own sound system. Well, I've got Pro Sound PA system with speakers and lights and leads and all that. I set up everything, including the lights. It's all part of the service. Thank you so much. Bye-bye.
2: So, Chris, tell us about your third choice.
1: My next choice is the Pointer Sisters. I'm so excited. The reason I like that is because I play this sometimes in my DJ set, and that was back in 1982 when I was in my 20s.
2: Let's hear it.

0: Chris, what's that song called, please?
1: The song is called I'm So Excited by the Pointer Sisters, and I will put this in my DJ set because it's an 80s classic. It's a bit fast and it gets people dancing. Fran, would you dance to this if it was on?
0: I might do.
1: You might do.
2: Tell us more about the Blue Camel Club. What goes on at one of these events?
1: There's a load of events. So the Blue Camel Club is personally a nightclub for special needs from adults from 18 plus. They go and meet friends and hang out, and there's loads of DJs there playing different music, and they have a chill-out room and everything. The other DJs play short sets. The other DJs are DJ Kez and Ross the Boss Crawford. I used to play the last set, and that was 20 minutes.
3: So, Chris, tell us about Heart Venture.
1: Heart Venture is a night for people to mix with friends, and couples can hang out. It was to do with the Undateables, with a guy who has autism, and he was on the Undateable programme. His name's Daniel Wakeford.
4: The Heart Venture regular events, it's basically all about when the people want to do a karaoke and chatting business and nightclubbing and dating as well. My mum is a curator, and Diane is a curator as well. 9 years for a Heart Venture.
1: His family set up this event, Heart Venture. It's been going for quite a few years. They happen once every month, and there's karaoke in the pub, and I do DJ set in the function room. Yeah, Heart Venture is different because I play all night, and I can play all different kinds of music. These are the tracks that go down well at Heart Venture. Saturday night by Wigfield.
0: Just a bit by Gina G.
1: Hillbilly Rock by the Wallpackers. Village People, YMCA. We're gonna get funky. DJ Caspar, Cha-Cha Slide. Funky. Everybody clap your hands. I'm out of here, y'all. Peace. While I'm DJing in the function room, they're doing karaoke in a bar. Fran does a version of Take That called Shine.
0: When I do karaoke at Heart Venture, I do Take That Shine. Gold by Spandau Ballet. Beautiful Day by U2.
1: I don't like singing. I never like singing.
0: Oh, Chris.
1: Why do you like doing karaoke, Fran?
0: Because I love singing.
1: That's good. You like singing in front of people.
0: Purple Clubhouse is what me and Ben and the Purple Productions run. It's a bit like Blue Camel. We only have one DJ and karaoke as well. Next month, tune in because Chris is DJing.
1: I will play all different kinds of music, like disco, 70s, 80s, 90s. So it's about 6:30 to 10 o'clock. 3.5 hours of non-stop stuff.
0: He likes it.
2: Can you tell us a little bit about Stay Up Late, please?
1: Stay Up Late are a charity about people who want to stay out late, and their gig buddies take them out for an evening and they just go out and enjoy it. Stay Up Late also take people to festivals, and they encourage people to stay out later and not go home just because staff are changing their voters.
3: So, Chris, would you like to introduce the fourth track?
1: This is Peter Andre, Mysterious Girl from the 90s, because it reminds me of when I was younger.

0: It's a sort of reggae tune that I used to play. That was Peter Andre, A Mysterious Girl, which was in 1997. I used to play quite a lot of the main events.
1: I've definitely danced that. I'm a big Peter Andre.
0: You're a big Peter. All right. Well, that's good.
2: Can you play a musical instrument?
0: I used to play a keyboard when I used to do some lessons on it, but not now.
2: If you could learn another instrument as well, like, what would that be and why?
0: I like all sorts of special effects, like a sound effect keyboard. They've got a keyboard here, so I used to use their keyboard to just learn how to scratch. Professional DJ Chris Love. Yeah, something like that, yeah.
2: So I've been told that you got banned from using, like, sound effects when you were DJing. Can you talk a bit about that?
0: Yeah, I wasn't that.
1: You used to use effects.
0: I used to use effects. I used to be pressing buttons. Reverb, delay, explosions, sirens, klaxons, machine guns.
2: You're a bad boy DJ, and you know why?
0: Me? I was out of control. I wasn't that bad, so come on. I used to have sound effects on my old system, but then it packed up. So, that's an effect, mate.
1: The telephone.
0: I used to use a telephone effect, but it's not working anymore. Hello?
3: Hello, Mondo!
4: Do you have a favourite song made by Carousel Band? And if you do, what is it?
0: It's Zombie Crash. And I like Zombie Crash because they were a punk band. They just really were good. A bit crazy, yeah. Sometimes I like very loud, crazy music. I listen to 60s music. I listen to various music that would never be played in a DJ set. I'd listen to the Beatles. I listen to the Stones. I listen to the Kings, who really got me. Moe tennis like Stevie Wonder, Diana Ross and the Supremes. I like all country, and that's not in a set. I like Dolly Parton. I like Johnny Rich. John Denver. One of my favourite country songs is Glen Campbell, Rhinestone Cowboy.

0: Okay, Chris, what is your fifth and final choice?
1: Oh, it's, I'll tell you this much. This is from 2000. This is Pure Shores by All Saints, and it was from the soundtrack to the Beach film.
0: Nice.

0: That was back in the year 2000. That was All Saints, and that was Pure Shores from the soundtrack called The Beach.
1: Are there like three pieces of advice you'd give to a young DJ who's just starting out?
2: One,
0: learn your equipment and just feel confident in it.
2: Two,
0: and if anything you don't understand, just talk to a person that knows.
2: Three,
0: watch the dance floor and just do what you feel.
3: So, what are your plans for the future?
0: Do more gigs,

0: thanks to Chris for his selections. Now it's time for another guest to Meet Me in Five, Daniel Wakeford.
1: I'm Daniel Wakeford, and you are meeting me in five.
0: Daniel is a senior songwriter from Brighton, UK. Daniel first started creating music in 2009 when he met musician and facilitator Tom Cook. Tom introduced Daniel to music projects run by Learning Disabled Arts Organisation Carousel and supported Daniel to start writing his own music. They started a songwriting partnership between Daniel and Tom that has produced in excess of 60 songs. Daniel has released 3 albums, Son of Gigs, That's How I See It, and the Rock Pop album.
1: Always take your time, probably a lot. You know what I mean? You know what I mean a lot. Hi, I'm Daniel Wakeford. I'm a rock pop star. I have a demo album. It's all about Daniel Wakeford that was released in 2011. And my first solo album is The Songs of Gigs by myself. In my first solo album, I love my song is all about to a Playboy girls.

Yeah, all of the fans do really love my sexy song. It's all about to Playboy girls. The first time when I've been performing on Rock House on 15 years as well, everyone loves a Black Off Lonely.

Matthew. 8 years ago, I had for my new Experience band album was called the Daniel Wakeford Experience after the Jimi Hendrix Experience, because Jimi Hendrix has died in 1970. My first Experience band album is That's How I See It, and that was released in 2018. My favourite song to sing is all about It's a Wonderful City when I live in Brighton. I live in Brighton. It's-

I was born in Crawley after, and then I was moving here to Lansing with Worthing, and then I was moving on to Brighton. The Brighton town was so lovely to me. All of the fans do really like me as a legend. All of the fans do recognise me. I'm okay for that. I'm not getting mad to my fans. I am only being happy to my fans.

0: from the album That's How I See It, It's a Wonderful City by the Daniel Wakeford Experience.
1: Tell us about your first choice.
0: Allow me to introduce to my song onto my second Experience Band album. A long time ago, when I was a young man, I was being a pop star, and my gang of a Daniel Wakeford Experience thinks I'm a rock star. But if everyone thinks I'm a rock star, my idea was it's all about adding equals. So rock at pop equals rock pop. This song is I'm a Rock Pop Star. That's me. I'm

0: That was a Maroc pop star by the Daniel Wakeford Experience. And Tom and I are making my new rock pop music. It was very incredible. And this is a miracle for that. And all of the fans are do really loving it.
1: Tell us about your second choice.
0: Oh, yes, I'm being a special DJ. I forgot. My dad likes Westlife, and my mum's favourite artist is Rod Stewart. My mum and dad do really like Cliff Richard. This next song is all about to We Don't Talk Anymore by Cliff Richard.

We Don't Talk Anymore by Cliff Richard. Oh, yes. When I was 17, I heard a Cliff Richard song. It's called We Don't Talk Anymore. And this is how very nice to me. After We Don't Talk Anymore by Cliff Richard in 1979, I was born in 1987.

0: How did you listen to the music when you were a child?
1: I was listening to the music on at home, just in my bedroom. I used to play for my CD player a long time ago when I was a kid.
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1: When I have been grew up, I love Spotify better. 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
0: Tell us about your third choice.
1: This song is All the Young Dudes by Mott Van Hoopel.

0: When I hear all the young dudes, I can hear exciting song to me. That was All the Young Dudes by Mott the Hoople.
1: Tell us about your fourth choice.
0: This next song is Always on My Mind by Pet Shop Boys.

0: Well, that was Always On My Mind by the Pet Shop Boys. My favourite another Pet Shop Boys is all about Go West.
1: If you could learn another musical instrument, what would it be and why?
0: Well, it's lead guitar. I used to play a drums a long time ago, but not anymore, I don't. I'm still the only a vocal. And besides, Tom Cook was very good to play for his loads of instruments. The Daniel Wakeford experience I've got the instruments are lead guitar, bass guitar, keyboards, violin and drums. Ross Groom is very good to be a drummer. Katie Wins is very good to play for her bass guitar. And Gareth Evans is very good to play for his electric guitar or lead guitar or something. And Lissy Carey is very good to play for her keyboards and violin as well. And remember, I am still very good to be the vocal only.
1: What do you think of karaoke?
0: I feel about karaoke was very nice to me.
1: What song would be your favourite karaoke song and why?
0: When I'm very good to be on a karaoke, I just really loved Unchained Melody and so is All Out of Love.
2: Tell us about your fifth choice.
0: This next song is Make Me Smile, Come Up and See Me by Steve Holly. Because it's so much fun music. You've done it.

0: That was Make Me Smile, Come Up and See Me by Steve Holly.
1: What are your plans for the future?
0: My manager told me all about my new third experience band album can be released in 2026. How many songs were I written to Tom Cooke? Lots. In my first solo album, there are 10 tracks. My first experience band album have got 10 tracks. And my second experience band album have got 12 tracks. My new third experience band album's release in 2026 will be got a 14 tracks. Yeah, longer album. DanielWakeford.com. This is Daniel Wakeford's website. DanielWakeford.com. On a website, it's all about my retails, mugs, badges, t-shirts, and everything. 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My songs is on Spotify and other streaming services. 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Meet me in 5. Oh, great. Very nice indeed.
1: Thanks to Daniel Wakeford for his selections. 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

0: 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My guest today is singer-songwriter and also classical musician, cello.
1: Hi, Karen.
0: Well, we open the show with We Do What We Want, open brackets, when we want to, from cello. And she's obviously here with me now. So why did you choose that track for us to open the show with?
1: That track is the opener of the forthcoming album, Kung Fu Disco, and it's also the second single that we've released. It's really punchy. It gets straight to the point. It sort of hits you with the overall idea and theme and attitude for the album. So I thought it was a good show opener.
0: It is incredibly punchy. I think it really shows what you are and what you're doing.
1: Yes.
0: Which is just brilliant. And we're going to get on to why you're doing that and everything else later. So you grew up in Storrington in West Sussex.
1: Yeah, that's right.
0: What music was playing in the house as you were growing up?
1: My parents, they were really, really into their rock. And actually, they've given me their vinyl collection, mostly because they don't have room for it.
0: But it's brilliant.
1: It's great to have it. And I've got, you know, everything that AC/DC has ever put out, you know, loads of Led Zeppelin. But in there also, you've got obviously David Bowie and some Eurythmics and Kate Bush. And obviously, we've got Fleetwood Mac. So it was a really rock and roll household, but also just a general love of music. I don't come from a musical background at all. There's nobody else that plays any music. My granddad did have a trumpet in the wardrobe, which he would bring out occasionally and sort of walk up and down the hall and make a dreadful racket. But that was pretty much it. Yeah, my parents were really into their rock and roll. And then my grandparents, who I spent a lot of time with, loved, you know, all the sort of 50s, 60s swing music, dance bands, everything like that. So a really, really wide mix.
0: So what was your favourite music at the time? Like when you were aware of, you know, what having a favourite artist or a favourite band?
1: Oh, that's really difficult to say. I mean, I think probably the easiest thing to say is one of my earliest memories is dancing around the living room to Queen, It's a Kind of Magic. And I must have been, we'd moved into in the house I grew up in. So I would have been four, probably. So I'm going to say Queen from sort of that early age. But, you know, anything like Bon Jovi, anything, you know, that had good rock and roll. I mean, ZZ Top, things like that. I still love, but I have such a wide taste in music, and I think it comes from that.
0: Oh, it definitely does. I mean, that sort of grounding. Mm. I mean, I've got a two-year-old granddaughter who can't actually dance yet, but her way of dancing is to thump one foot and then go around in circles.
1: Yeah.
0: And she's got two older sisters, with a middle sister, or is big into dance and things, and she'll put something on. Mm. And as soon as music comes on, Raven is up there doing it, you know.
1: That's
0: but
1: brilliant.
0: The hysterical thing of this child just thumping its foot, you know, and going round in circles, it's just brilliant, and trying desperately to capture the dance moves that her older sister is doing. So I understand completely. Well, that leads us on to your first brought track, which is Fleetwood Mac, Landslide. Why did you choose that, apart from the fact it's absolutely gorgeous?
1: Well, Stevie Nicks has got to be one of my all-time favourite voices to listen to, but I also love her songwriting. What I like about it is that the lyrics can mean different things to you at different points in your life. And that's one of the reasons why I love this track. So I've listened to it all of my life, and especially drawn to it at different points for different reasons. And it always brings me back to who I am and to sort of what something means to me. And that's why I love it.
0: This is the very beautiful Landslide from Fleetwood Mac.

0: 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My guest today is singer, songwriter, cello. Well, you began your journey as a classical cellist, and you say there was no, you know, there were no musicians in your family. So how did that come about? I mean, it's a big piece of kit.
1: It is, yeah. So I went to a really small, tiny country primary school. And of course, it's the UK. Everybody learns the recorder. Apart from me, I absolutely sucked. I couldn't have been worse at the recorder. And then one day we had an assembly and, you know, you got a choice of instruments you could play. The violin, that sounds awful when you're that little, to me anyway. Aforementioned trumpet, well, that wasn't going to happen. And then the other option was the cello. And I thought, well, that sounds pretty good. Quite like that. Let's do that. And then I did.
0: Did you fall in love with it right away?
1: Yeah, it was instant. So, you know, I dragged this thing home and I have never once been made to practice in my life. It was just, I had my thing that I could do and sort of my love of music, and it was just instant.
0: Yeah. I mean, you obviously then, from that point onwards, you were sort of studying and training.
1: Mm-hmm.
0: So after training, you started work professionally as a cellist.
1: Mm-hmm.
0: How did that come about? You know, do other agencies who do this? I mean, I know all about all other music, but I know nothing about classical music apart from the fact there are things I absolutely love. So I don't know how it works. So tell me how it happened.
1: So when you're obviously, you know, doing all your training, because I went to the Junior Royal College of Music, but then afterwards to Royal Holloway and to Trinity. So for my further training, you get to know your colleagues and you build up a network. And just like anything, it's who you know and who you work with. So, you know, you start to do gigs and you do gigs with various people. And then, you know, there might be a colleague that says, oh, I'm not free for this. Could you do this? And then you end up doing that. And what slowly happens over time is that you fall in with the people and the crowd who you most identify with, generally speaking. So, you know, whether that's you absolutely super love playing orchestral music and you end up playing lots of freelance work with the big orchestras in the UK, or actually you're more into the pop side of things and you end up working with lots of bands, or you're into the West End and you end up working on a show. So it's really just finding out what you love, working with the people that you know, and then getting to the part of the industry that serves you as well as you it.
0: So I've just seen, literally last Sunday, the Manchester Collective working with Nabia Iqbal.
1: Mm-hmm.
0: And what I particularly loved about them is that they will go off piece a bit, which I think is remarkable. And mm-hmm. obviously Nabiha does as well,
1: mm-hmm.
0: But because hers is mostly electronic music.
1: Mm.
0: And there was an amazing cello player who was supporting them called Lucinda Chua, I think it is. And I loved the way she mixed this sort of classical sort of instrument and using it in a classical way, but with these very dark, haunting sort of lyrics of sort of loss, etc. Did you ever, or have you ever, I mean, you're still playing the cello, did you ever sort of go down that route, or has it been mostly sort of orchestral work?
1: So I have quite a varied career, which, you know, I'm very lucky to have. So for my main playing work, actually, I play in sort of a lot of big shows and stuff. I don't do a lot of classical orchestral playing, at least not at the moment. But the other side to what I do is I am a composer as well. So I do sometimes take things from a classical context and write them differently. So, you know, I'll put a lot of production with it. For example, at the moment, I'm writing a load of neoclassical trailers. And that is very different. So it's using all of those skills and those disciplines that I've learned, but taking it out of the box and thinking, well, how can I how can I do this differently? How can I change it? And what sort of sonic world can I investigate to see where it goes and to fuel me creatively?
0: I mean, that must free you.
1: Yes, definitely.
0: So you're not in the box?
1: No,
0: working out of it.
1: I love to be out of the box. You know, the box is fine, but the more interesting stuff happens outside of it, and that's what I want to get to.
0: You get booked for a remarkable type of jobs. Tell us about the billionaire gig in Morocco and the scorpions.
1: Okay.
0: You did say to me, actually, the billionaire group, the billionaire gig isn't as unusual as I think it probably would be.
1: No, it isn't. You know, actually, in several points in my career, I've found myself playing for a bunch of billionaires, and they've all been very nice people, and they've all been very interesting gigs. But this one, we were flown out to Morocco as a small orchestral sort of mixed group, about 30 of us, to play some house music. So these people were having a 7-day birthday celebration, and we were day 5 of their big party. So all of these people had flown in, and we were taken out to the desert, and you sort of drove out of Marrakesh, and then you went past the bloke on the horse, past a group of camels, and then straight into the sand dunes. And you're sort of driving in the sand for about 40 minutes or so, and you went up this big dune and then down. You dipped down into this section. It's like a small festival had been set up for this party. And one of the things they'd done for people, and I've got a picture, actually, of me standing in amongst this, is they'd put little tea lights out into the desert. So at night, obviously, the desert's lit up with these beautiful tea lights. And so people can go out and take a picture. It, you know, it looks lovely. It's a nice thing to, a nice memory to have, something great to put on your social media. But in order for people to do this, there's this guy walking around with a litter picker. And I said, well, what are you doing? Have you got to pick up rubbish? He said, no, I've got to pick up the scorpions so people don't die. And I thought, Jesus. And this guy just had this massive, great big bucket of scorpions. But, you know, people seemed to enjoy themselves and nobody was injured. So
0: I just love the scorpion clear.
1: Yes.
0: I hope he was paid really good money for that.
1: So do I. Well, the funny thing is that, you know, we were doing this gig, and over in the distance, there was something else happening that was pretty much the same thing. And it turns out there's this big party industry over there. So I think Mr. Scorpion Bucket's probably got quite a good job going there.
0: I hope it's a bit like caddies at big golf tournaments, where they get a sort of a percentage of the money coming in. I bet he doesn't, but he should do.
1: He should do, definitely.
0: So travelling with a cello, obviously, is going to be taxing at times. Your trip to Taiwan was a terrifying example about that. So tell us about that. In fact, did you even make it?
1: Well, here's the thing. So I was going as part of a quartet that plays on a big show, and we were travelling to Taiwan to do this gig. We were only going to be there for 48 hours, long way to go, but, you know, it was going to be exciting. We were going to see some things. So normally when you take a cello with you travelling, it's booked onto the plane. So it goes, has its own boarding pass, it goes on your passport, it's normally Mr. Cello, it sits next to you, and everything is generally fine, difficult, but fine. But this time, because it was such a long journey, they wanted to put the instrument in the hold. Now, I have two instruments. I don't travel. So for these sort of shows, I don't take my main baby. I take the electroacoustic, which is actually, it's fine. It's fine in the hold as long as you've got the right case. So got to Heathrow, gave them the cello, gave them my luggage, signed the waiver that says, yes, it's all my fault if you ruin all of my things. And off I went through security, cello free, which was bliss. Met my friend. We had dinner. That was very nice. Had a little catch up, went to the gate, saw my other two colleagues. Everything was going well. And then people start getting onto the plane. And then suddenly my name is announced over the tannoy. And I think, oh, here we go. So up to the gate I go, and then they've pulled me aside into this little room, and they've got the cello there, and they're measuring it, and they're saying, well, it's not been booked properly. Now, I always check, I especially checked this time, several times to make sure that this was booked right onto the plane. And anyway, it turns out that it wasn't, that it hadn't been booked properly. And actually what they wanted was about $1,000 off me there and then in order to get it onto the plane.
0: What?
1: I know. So, which would have been fine if I could have got hold of the promoter to sort of clear it, because, you know, I can't just say, well, I'm going to spend your money and not ask. But obviously he was already in Taiwan. It was 4 a.m. there, couldn't get hold of him. So after holding up the plane for an hour, and my colleagues by this time are on the plane and they're panicking and they can't get hold of me and they don't know what's going on, I have to make the decision that I can't, they won't take the cello and I can't get on the plane. So the plane goes off without me. And then they won't give me the cello then and there, which is...
0: No,
1: they won't give me the cello then and there. So I get escorted all the way back through the border force, and the guy says, where have you been? I said, well, I haven't been anywhere. And he says, what do you mean? I said, well, and I explained all of that. And he said, well, that's terrible. Off you go. And so I went to luggage to get my suitcase and get the cello. And then Heathrow lost the cello. Which was...
0: No, how the hell did they do that? It hadn't gone anywhere yet.
1: It hadn't gone anywhere. No. Apparently it got left on the concourse, propped up against a pillar. They'd forgotten to put it back on the belt, something like that. Anyway, had to wait a couple of hours, managed to get this thing back. And then, of course, by that point, I can't get a train home. So I did manage to get a cab, and I got back about 3 a.m. So I never made it to Taiwan, but I did get to spend the bank holiday on my allotment instead.
0: Which made you very, very happy.
1: Which did make me very, very happy.
0: Had you got... Oh, so you actually did get the cello back before you left the airport?
1: I did, yeah. I was never going to leave it...
0: No.
1: Leave that unresolved, no.
0: God, they're useless.
1: It's a little bit frustrating. It seems sort of kind of ridiculous that there they have your instrument in the room,
0: yes,
1: that they won't let you get on the plane with, and then they also won't give it to you because it has to go back through their luggage system.
0: I tell you, give them a blooming uniform and you've had it.
1: Yeah.
0: Now, our next track is from you, and it's Like a Tiger.
1: Yes.
0: Which I've actually played on repeat a bit this morning. And why did you choose it for today?
1: So Like a Tiger is the next single that's being released from the album. It's due out on the 12th of June. Fingers crossed, everything is correct with the distribution. So that's why I've picked it. And this one, it's a great track. It's one that will really make you dance. The lyrics are a little obscure, so you can make your own interpretation of it, but it's a good one.
0: And this is Like a Tiger from Cello.

0: 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And my guest today is singer-songwriter Cello. Now, obviously, as you said, you've got a broad range of music that you love, but lockdown gave you the opportunity to play around with new music.
1: Mm-hmm.
0: So tell me more about that.
1: Well, obviously, there was nothing going on. There was no performing. You couldn't go anywhere. Brighton was bliss because when you were allowed out for your hour, there was nobody on the seafront. And I remember doing my appointed allowed exercise and cycling through the city, and there was just nobody there.
0: And no aeroplanes.
1: No aeroplanes. And you could smell the sea and you can hear the birds. And it was just, that part of it was lovely. Obviously, the rest of it was diabolical. But because there was no performing, it opened up more creative avenues because it made me sort of look outside of just what I do as a performer. And, I've always really liked, you know, rock and pop music. I love it, in fact. Oh, I could maybe try doing some of this. And we had the time. And so it started off with doing one track for a specific sort of job, and it went really well. And so I did all the singing and wrote all the lyrics and bits and pieces. And we thought, oh, this is good. Oh, we should just carry on. And we just went from there, sort of writing and honing and discovering a sound, because it's not something that I had ever done before. So it was quite new and quite different. And it's taken 4 years, but now I have quite a good idea of where I am as an artist, how I sound, what I'm like, who my persona is, because it doesn't replace anything I do. It's just an alter ego, an extension of me as a creative.
0: And again, it's that freedom, isn't it?
1: Exactly.
0: Because if you have an alter

0: like Elastica, that sort of thing, and really, really revolved around the beat and the rhythm of everything. I'm very rhythm focused as a sort of player playing the cello, but also when I'm writing music, you know, I need a good groove to sort of get me going.
1: Yeah.
0: So it was working with that in mind and creating a sound world that brought in all the different influences and different elements. So, you know, when I'm listening to the production and listening to something, I'm also listening to it as if I was sitting in front of an orchestra and thinking, this sound would be here in this section, this sound would be here. And instead of it being, you know, the woodwind or the violins, for example, oh, you've got a guitar doing this, and then you've got a synth doing that, and then the beat's doing this at this point. So it's kind of taking all the creative aspects of my career and putting them directly into one sort of thing.
1: You mention we every now and then when you're talking about it. I mean, do you collaborate with anyone else, or is the music written by you alone?
0: No. So JB is the producer and the co-writer on everything, and we work really closely together. So no, he's my partner in all of that. And in terms of actually all of the instruments and anyone that's played on the track, at the moment the only other person that's played on them, Jimmy Ashmore, has done a couple of drum tracks, and Mike Kelly has done a couple of drum tracks. So one of the things that is sort of unique about the sound is that we have got a mixture of live drums and electronic drums mixed together.
1: Oh, that's cool.
0: Yeah, so it creates kind of quite a different sound to the overall production. It's quite cool.
1: So what was the first track that you recorded? Because we're talking about production things, so that kind of interests me.
0: That's hard to recall, because we had a period where we wrote so many songs in such a short succession of time. I don't think I've ever had so much creative energy in one sort of burst. I think the first track we wrote is a track called 1971, which actually isn't on the album. It's a great track though, but it was inspired by the David Hepworth book. And subsequently there was a documentary, I think it was on Apple TV or something like that, which was very interesting. And that was one of the very first ones we wrote. There's another track as well called White Dove, which remains unfinished, but again was one of the very first things that we started with.
1: Ah, but White Dove will make it out of the bottom drawer at some point.
0: It will. Yeah, definitely. That one's got some energy.
1: Performing your new music.
0: Yeah.
1: Have you been doing any performances? I forgot to ask you about this before.
0: So, not yet is the answer. I know, it's exciting, isn't it?
1: Yeah.
0: Ultimately, yes, there will be. But I am a solo artist, so we have conceived this album and this project from the studio. So in a lot of ways, we're doing it in the complete reverse to how 90% of bands, artists, musicians approach doing a live project. And what I want to do is, when I step on stage, is be so ready that the show that you're going to get is just amazing. But until I'm at that point, you will have to wait. So there will be some little snippets, there will be bits and pieces, and I'm definitely in the rehearsal process. Mm. But it's getting the right people together, the right players, so you've got a band that I can perform with, that it's just great. So from an audience point of view, you're seeing something that is great.
1: And how has the reaction been to this first sort of PR sort of push out of things? Because that's when I got your track. So I know of you, and I knew

0: you were doing this, but I didn't know the detail. So how's the reaction been to that so far?
1: The reaction has been really good. Anyone that knows me has been quite surprised because how I am as Cello the artist, as that persona, is quite different from my how I am day to day. And I like that. I like having that sort of out there, extravagant side of me, the part that you don't see all of the time. I think it's interesting, and also it's a way for me to express myself creatively, that in a way that I can.
0: Yeah.
1: But other people, in terms of other people, you know, people that I don't know, people who might be potential fans, it's been really well received, and I've had a lot of positive feedback, and that's great, because you never know, you know, when you have something creative that you're doing, you might like it, and ultimately that's the most important thing. Do you like your own music? Yes. And 9 times out of 10, if you like something, somebody else might, and you have to relinquish that and let that creativity fly, and just hope that somewhere out there some other people resonate with it. And so far they do, so that's exciting.
0: Don't compromise, will you?
1: Exactly. There's no compromise.
0: No. Really shouldn't. That's always such a temptation, I think. Building this persona, she looks amazing, by the way. Terrible radio from that point of view, but you're going to have to live with that. Building the persona must have been such fun. I imagine a room full of clothes and you going, I'll try this on, I'll try that on. You've even done wigs, which I think is brilliant. Very Andy Warhol.
1: Yeah. Yeah.
0: Not as in he would wear them, but very much the Andy Warhol era. And that, you know, that blunt chop and the sort of the bob in sort of, you know, white. And I think you've done colours as well.
1: Yeah.
0: It must have been such fun.
1: Yes. Yeah. Loads of fun. Well, that was, so that was for the music video for We Do What We Want. And when I was talking to Martin, who directed the video, and he said, well, you know, it's got a we in the title. There needs to be a we. And I said, well,
0: but it's all about me.
1: I'll be the we.
0: Yeah.
1: I can be the band. So I, you know, sampled Amazon's finest wig collection and got some outfits together and decided, right, well, this is me, the guitarist. This is me, the drummer. This is me, the bassist. And I'm going to be all of those things. Because I can. And also, it's fun.
0: Because you want to.
1: Because I want to, exactly.
0: Oh, it must have been. I mean, I just can't imagine the excitement that must go behind that, of thinking, OK, what am I going to look like? You know, how am I going to expand this? So, brilliant. The next track is from Gaga.
1: Yeah,
0: Lady Gaga. A Dance in the Dark. So pleased you chose some Gaga.
1: Mm-hmm.
0: But why did you choose not just Gaga, but that particular song?
1: So I am a big fan of Lady Gaga. I always have since she's come on the scene. And one of the reasons is because she stays true to her artistic self, no matter what she does. And she does exactly what she wants and has so much integrity. And I love that. And I was lucky enough to go to the Mayhem Ball. yeah, and I saw it at the O2 in September, and it was just the best gig I have ever been to, hands down, ever. And we were talking before we went on air about people doing their acoustic sets and doing stripped down versions, and how that's nice because you see the artist exactly as they are. And she did this. She sat at the piano and she played this. And it's just one of the most beautiful renditions of that song that, you know, I've ever heard. I would love to have her put out an acoustic version of all of her songs, but this one particularly stands out.
0: Yeah, I really wanted to go to that.
1: Yeah.
0: I think a family member did and said it was amazing.
1: Yeah.
0: Yeah, I totally agree with you. She is remarkable. I love the fact that she doesn't compromise and that she does so many... She's so divergent in what she does, you know. I mean, who would have thought that, you know, she would become such a great actress?
1: Yes.
0: As well as, you know, not just of acting in something where she sings. I mean, the Gucci thing was just... off the wall. She was amazing.
1: She was amazing in that. Yeah, really, really good. And obviously her little appearance in The Devil Wears Prada 2
0: yes.
1: was great as well. Yeah, just such a fan.
0: She is a remarkable woman. We love her. This is Lady Gaga and Dance in the Dark.
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0: 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My guest today is singer-songwriter cello. Gonna have to go back to Gaga.
1: Yep.
0: There is something utterly remarkable about her. And you're saying about putting work out there and you don't know what's going to happen. As soon as she started diverging for what she does, you could almost see in your mind sort of, you know, all these critics like picking up pens or, you know, bashing on their keyboards about how rubbish she was going to be. Because, of course, she's a performer, she's a singer, and she's a songwriter. She's not an actress. What did you feel about that? Because you must have been aware of it. I mean, it was...
1: Definitely aware of it. I think it's a shame that people judge other people based on their own expectations of that person. Why can't somebody be all of the things that they want to be, you know? And you obviously have to prove people wrong on some kind of level, but, you know, she is brilliant, and to be able to do all of those things, to be able to act, to be able to sing, to be able to write music, to play the piano brilliantly. I wish I could play the piano as well as she does. It takes a lot of heart and a lot of courage, especially when you have a lot of negativity facing you. You know, she put out, what was it, three albums pretty much of jazz standards, which is quite difficult.
0: Oh, yeah.
1: Compared to, and very, very different from her, the music that she is most loved and most known for. But she wanted to do it because it's something that she loves.
0: Yeah, why not?
1: So why not? You know, if you want to be different, if you want to have a persona, if you want to have an alter ego, if you want to dress however you want to dress and look however you want to look, why can't you do that?
0: And you've had some, and I was still surprised in Brighton, for goodness sake, where I've always said you could walk down the street naked and no one would comment. You've actually had grief if you go out as cello.
1: I have, yes.
0: And I just don't get it. Well, you know, there are plenty of people sort of expressing themselves in the way they appear. I just don't understand it. What sort of grief have you been getting?
1: Well, you know, I'm quite tall, and I get a little bit of catcalling. It's normally from vehicles or, you know, people far enough away so that I can't get close enough to them to give them what for. But, you know, it's just unwanted attention. And we were sort of talking about this before we came on air. But it's all very well and good to go up to someone and say, "You look amazing. You know, I love your style. Where did you get that?" And to build their confidence. But to objectify somebody because it triggers you in some way is not cool.
0: No.
1: And, you know, just be cooler.
0: Well, your way of relaxing is nature.
1: That's true.
0: You have already said about the allotment. How does it chill you out?
1: I love weeding. That might sound strange, but it's a...
0: I hate weeding.
1: Yes. It's a very meditative task. It's a repetitive thing, and I can allow my mind to completely rest and reset. I think I also... I just really love growing fruit and vegetables. There is nothing more satisfying than being able to pick something that you have grown and walk 5 minutes home and eat it. And it tastes completely different to anything that you will buy.
0: And the smell.
1: The smell is amazing. I practice no dig and permaculture on my allotment. So, you know, I'm trying to feed the earth and cultivate it rather than destroy it. And in doing that, you know, the ground is richer, the environment is richer, there's more wildlife, there's more animals. We have a particularly friendly fox at the allotment who...
0: We have a family here.
1: Yeah.
0: That goes across the back gardens.
1: Yeah.
0: And it's wonderful. My partner suddenly said a couple of days back, back door was open and he was stood there and I was really so cross I wasn't there like 2 minutes beforehand. He said, oh, we had a fox was in the garden during the day, and that's still, it's sort of, you think, quite unusual. But there's a family, as I say, who quite regularly go out and play in somebody's back garden just up the road.
1: No, it's lovely. So, yeah, the allotment fox is very friendly with all of the plot holders, and it's a safe environment. But, you know, come and sit right next to you.
0: Oh, wow.
1: Which is, you know, you sort of be there minding your own business and then suddenly up he pops. But it's just, it's very peaceful. And it's very grounding. And also it teaches you to fail because... You know, as lovely as it is, you take care of all these little plant babies in your conservatory and you transport them there and they're all perfect and you put them in the ground and then the next day, you know, the slugs had them. And
0: you feel my pain on this one. I planted some tomatoes out and I kept them. Well, they were babies and happily planted them out and they didn't survive a day.
1: Yep. And it teaches you patience because you can't fight nature and you learn, again, creatively what does and doesn't work. Mm. And it's a lovely thing to have and to do that also allows your mind to rest, which I think is really important.
0: Yeah, a little bit of serenity.
1: Exactly.
0: So what's next for cello then?
1: So, the album is due for release later this year. So this week has been quite exciting. We were actually shooting the photographs, which will be used for the artwork for the front of the album. And, you know, so we're sort of doing a lot of artwork and a lot of design at the moment. I'm preparing for the next release, which, as I said earlier, is Like a Tiger. So people should be starting to see soon bits and pieces of that. And there's a couple of remixes coming of that one as well. So you should stay tuned for those. So that's quite exciting. And all the while, I am gearing up for live performance, which will be coming. So it's exciting.
0: Very exciting. If you had an ideal place you'd play... Size no object.
1: Mm-hmm.
0: Where would you like to play? Horrible question, I know.
1: Size no object.
0: Yeah.
1: Wow. You know, I've played at the Albert Hall. It's a great venue. It's a small stage if you're being in an orchestra. Yeah. I find. But you know what, an iconic building to play in if you were going to go and do a gig. Size no object, audience, you know, no object. That would be, you know, that would be a great venue to play in.
0: Sometimes the sound could be terrible there.
1: Oh, sound can be awful in the Albert Hall. Yeah.
0: But it is so iconic.
1: But to stand on that stage is a thing of beauty. So, you know, I think I'll go with that one.
0: Mine would be Madison Square Gardens.
1: Oh, wow.
0: Simply because the fact, again, it's iconic.
1: Yeah.
0: And, there's something about that place. Whenever I think of performing, it's like, wouldn't that be good? Never going to happen, and that's not a problem, because I have a dream. It's that time. We're going to have to go out the show. We're going to go out of the show with your track Forever.
1: Mm-hmm.
0: Why did you choose it? What does it mean to you?
1: So Forever is track 5 on the album. This is probably my favourite track on the album. It is the feeling of wanting to stay in the moment and leave the moment as much as possible, both at the same time. So it is that feeling of bittersweet, which I think we all know really well.
0: 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Thanks again to my guest today, Cello.
1: Thank you.
0: And our producer, Al Scott, and obviously to you, listener. And I hope that you join me at the same time next month. We're going out of the show now with Forever from Cello.

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2: 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It's Goatee Phil with a live Rockswitch Tapestry. And we're starting off with Teenage Fan Club.

Oh, it's always a joy to hear Teenage Fan Club on the radio, or the Fannies as they're affectionately known. And this week's show is all about, well, in the spirit of The Great Escape, the most surprising and exciting new band you discovered at a festival, or the best surprising support act you ever saw. And that was suggested by a friend of the show, Colin Cuby, and he saw the Fannies at the Essential Festival in Stanmer Park in 1997. So there you go, that's before we'd even moved down here, so missed out on that one. But that was the Fannies and Neil Young, spelt J-U-N-G, so there's a bit of a joke in there. And that comes from their, I think, best album, Grand Prix. And so the next three tracks have all been suggested by, well, two of them have been suggested by members of the reviewing cult that I'm a member of. But the first one, I'm delighted to say, came from an old school friend of mine who, Grant, we're going to have to meet up sometime. We haven't seen each other since school, but of course such is social media that you can't escape your past, yes, even if you want to. And Grant goes back to 1970 when he went with a bunch of friends to the Hollywood Festival in somewhere near Newcastle under Lyme and saw Mungo Jerry, and they sound and still sound like this.

Well, that was a band with the intriguing name I Don't Know How They Found Me. And Sam Redfern saw them at the Reading Festival a couple of years ago and thought they were great. And that's a really interesting track. It's kind of, well, it's certainly not conventional indie, and I quite like the use of horns on that. Anyway, the band's called I Don't Know How They Found Me, but the track's called Razzmatazz, which you might have actually picked up since it was mentioned quite a bit during the track. And before that, Jim Mullally, and one of three choices you've got this week, Jim. Some nice suggestions, I thought, including the Mysterines there. And a song called Take Control, and Jim saw them supporting Block Party at the Crystal Palace Park. Now, as a Brighton fan, it pains me to actually say those words, but, you know, at least we qualified for Europe this year, thank goodness, but we won't dwell on that. And the song was called Take Control. I think I actually said that. And the first of the three songs there, Mungo Jerry from 1970, and those of you who, well, probably quite a few of you listening who are too young to remember that one, and unless you haunt oldies radio, you're probably not going to hear it much these days. But it was, as Grant said, a kind of revelation at the sound. There was, at the time, there was nothing else really like it, and not very many jug bands. You know, the instrument where you blow into it, it makes they go, you know, on that track. But psychedelia fans will probably be well aware that 13th floor elevators made a career out of using an electric jug, but that's a whole other story which I may tell on a future tapestry. And you're listening to Rockswitch Tapestry with me, Phil Jones. This week's show is all about, listeners' favourite surprise packages, either at a festival or supporting a band they went to see and thought, oh, this support band's really good. And we've got some cracking suggestions, and of course, I've managed to squeeze a few of my own in. Now, I've forgotten to point out, until now, that this show is coming to you live. At least it is if you're listening on May the 26th. So if you're listening to me on the 26th and you want to get in touch with the show, I will give you my phone number and you can text me. Don't phone because, well, it's technically difficult to deal with phone calls over the air, but I'm quite happy to read out a text. And my number, are you ready, is 077-112-90417. That's 077-112-90417. And I'll be delighted to get a text from you saying what you think of the show, who you might have chosen if you'd known about the theme or whatever. 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The show you're listening to is Rockswitch Tapestry. Falling over my words here. Rockswitch Tapestry with me, Phil Jones, and it's sponsored by the Evening Star Pub in Brighton, in Surrey Street, near the station. And if you've not been in there and you like beer, basically, get down there ASAP. It's a beer drinker and a cider drinker's heaven, I would say. Now then, I did say I'd play some of my own choices, and I've got one now which I did play this artist on the Reverbathon special, which you may have heard, with Mama Cherry, my wife Sharita. And this was one of the artists that I was looking forward to seeing at The Great Escape. And, I mean, you know, you go and see someone, you think they're going to be good, and they are way beyond good. This guy was absolutely brilliant. I think he did quite a few sets. I saw him at the Bright Elm, and this is Brother Wallace. And one of the highlights of his set, I thought, this is A Patient Man.

One. That was another suggestion from Jim Mullally, and he saw Chromeo at Primavera, and I think I'm right in saying that that rotates between Barcelona and Madrid. I might be wrong about that. Jim, if you're listening, or even if you're not, by all means, correct me if I'm wrong. But it was in 2018, and he seems fairly confident about that. And before Chromeo, Joey Valance Bray, with a song called Hooligang, well, a rap called Hooligang, which I enjoyed. I'm getting more into rap these days, which it's a good thing or not. And that was a suggestion from Sam Redfern. He saw Joey and Bray at Reading in, he thinks, 2024, but it could have been the year before. Anyway, it doesn't really matter. He saw them at Reading for sure. And the first of the three there, Brother Wallace, who I saw at The Great Escape. And he's got an album out called Electric Love, which I still haven't got around to buying. I really must buy it. And that was a song called A Patient Man. 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And we've got a few more to come. But if you want to get in touch with the show and you are listening on May the 26th, I'm live until 4 o'clock. And you can message me, you can text me on 077 112 904 sorry 90417, 077 112 90417, and yeah, I'd love to hear from you. And if you want to send a more reflective message, you can email me at goateephil@hotmail.com. And the next track I'm going to play for you is one of mine, and this was, I'm fairly sure it was 1998. And I saw this band supporting Mogwai at, I think, the Astoria in London. I'm not absolutely sure. And they've made lots of albums since this one, but this was their first. This is 6x7 from The Things We Make, and this is called 88, 92, 96. Enjoy.

Well, it may seem a little improbable to present Amy Winehouse as a surprise package, but Jim Mullally, Jim again, saw her without knowing much about her, supporting the Arctic Monkeys at Lancashire Cricket Ground. And he said you could definitely tell she had something. I basically never need an excuse for playing Amy Winehouse. She just gets better in hindsight, and she's been so influential. You know, I think that tells you a lot about, basically what people think. And that was Wake Up Alone, of course, from Back to Black. I was going to say Back in Black, but that's an entirely different beast. And before Amy, 6x7 from the album The Things We Make, and that was 88, 92, 96. 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I always forget to mention them. The show is Rockswitch Tapestry with me, Phil Jones, and I'm playing surprise packages, like listeners, surprising acts at festivals or supporting that you didn't expect to be good, and they were. And we've got a few more to come. But I need to remind you that the show is sponsored by the excellent Evening Star Pub in Surrey Street, Brighton. Now then, alumnus, is that the right word, of the reviewing group, Guy McConnell, and his nomination is Bridget Calls Me Baby, and this is a song from them called Slumber Party.

Well, that was Sea Power, and they were nominated by Mark Kerr-Elliott, and he saw them, was it for the first time, Mark? I'm guessing it probably was, at Alexandra Palace in 2003, supporting the Strokes. So, actually, that's quite in context, an interesting year. That was the year the Strokes brought out their third album, and the First Impressions of Earth, if I remember rightly. And the track was called Carrion. And before them, Guy McConnell's suggestion, Bridget Calls Me Baby, and a song called Slumber Party, and he saw them at the Brixton Academy early this year. And, we're nearly at the end of the show, and I've just got one track to play you, one of mine, and thank you for listening. This has been Goatee Phil's Rockspitch Tapestry, live from the open market, at least it is on the 26th of May, and I hope I'll have you company in 2 weeks' time when we'll be doing this all again. And we've got a rogue driller somewhere in the open market. I'm not quite sure where, but you can probably hear him or her over my mic. But hopefully you can still hear me. And the last track I'm going to play you is, basically the best band I've seen at any Great Escape, probably in my top 10 best gigs of all time. This is Jambonai, a Korean band of guitarists, bass players, but also they use Korean instruments, folk instruments, and on this track you'll hear the distinctive haegum, which is a bit like a violin, but it sounds like a violin that's being tortured, but in a good way, you know, and I'm sure, it was humane. It's brilliant anyway. This is from an EP of theirs, and I'm not going to have time for the full track. You probably get about 4.5 minutes of it. The EP is called Apparition, and it came out on Brighton's very own Bella Union label. And this is a song called Candlelight in Colossal Darkness, and in the old tradition of John Peel, it fades in very quietly, but I'll fade the mic down so you can hear me. Thanks for listening, and look after yourselves and each other. I did say it started quietly.

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2: This is Jeffrey Bowden. Welcome to this month's edition of Radio Reverb's Politics Show, which is going to be devoted to putting the Renters' Rights Act under the microscope. Now, reform of the rental sector was a key pledge of the Labour Party's 2024 manifesto, and the Act came onto the statute books at the end of last year. And implementation, I'm told, will start on the 1st of May. So, here to walk us through the key points of the Act and how it affects renters and landlords is Daniel Dickinson of leading local law firm Dean Wilson. Welcome, Daniel. Let's go through the provisions. I hope I've got the dates right.
3: You have, Jeffrey, yes. Thank you very much for the introduction. As you say, the Act finally came onto the statute books towards the end of last year. It's a set of reforms that we've been following quite closely in the sector for the last couple of years, both with the reforms under the previous Conservative government and now the Act that's come in under this Labour government. And you're right, 1st of May is the first phase. The Act comes in three phases, but phase one comes on the 1st of May. That covers the core tenancy reforms, which I can talk you through. We have phase two, which comes towards the end of this year, and that's really about setting up the private landlord database and the introduction of a new landlord ombudsman scheme. And then phase three is a bit longer term. We're expecting that to come in around about 2030, and that introduces a decent homes standard to the private rented sector, similar to that we see in social housing.
2: Can I just pick up on the kind of headline grabber always was no fault evictions, which I think was a section 21 of some particular act. You'll tell us what, you're the expert, you'll tell us which act it was. But that's where, for instance, a friend of mine was renting in Shoreham, and on Christmas Eve, the agent on behalf of the landlord served a section 21 eviction notice. No fault, rent up to date, and in fact, the agent said, "Don't worry, we'll sort this out. Enjoy your Christmas, and we'll work with the landlord and do it." But not all agents are as caring and sharing as that agent. So this was the kind of driver for this to be included in the manifesto. Section 21 evictions, those are now gone? Those are no longer in place?
3: That's right. So with effect from the 1st of May, no new Section 21 notices can be served. Anything that was served validly before the 1st of May, landlords have until the end of July to refer to the court. But that's the headline grabber, as you say, and that's really the rationale for the reforms. There's been a perception that Section 21 was unfair. As you say, a landlord could simply give 2 months' notice. The tenant didn't have to do anything wrong. They just could be given 2 months' notice at the end of their fixed term. And as long as the landlord had complied with their statutory obligations, then a possession order was granted. In my experience, and I've been advising landlords and agents on tenancy matters for the past decade or so now, in my experience, Section 21 was rarely used where there was no fault at all. The reality was that landlords and agents favoured the court process that Section 21 offered, and there's something called the accelerated possession procedure, whereby a landlord would submit all of their papers to the court. The court would serve papers on the tenant and give them 2 weeks to respond. And then after those 2 weeks, and there was rarely any response from the tenant at that stage, the court would simply grant a possession order on the papers and there wouldn't be any court hearing. And that's in contrast to the alternative to Section 21, which is referred to as Section 8. And that's where the landlord has to give a reason for seeking possession. But all of the Section 8 cases go to court and you have a hearing. And with the court backlogs as they are now, and certainly here in Brighton, we see possession cases for things like rent arrears taking several months now to come before the court and for a landlord to regain possession. Now, Section 21 was favoured for that reason. And I know many landlords who used Section 21 where the tenant was in rent arrears or there were behavioural issues simply because it was quicker and cheaper to secure possession.
2: Okay, well, maybe we'll come back to that because it's like one of those magicians at a children's party where they squeeze a balloon and you think you're getting one thing and something pops out the other. And we might just talk about the reliance on the courts to resolve a lot of the issues that may come as a result of this new act and the phase one, which started life in earnest on the 1st of May last month. So abolished Section 21 evictions, that's gone. I noticed one of the other headlines in the Act is ensure possession grounds are fair to both parties. Now, drill down, tell me what that means.
3: So this is where we talk about Section 8, and with Section 21 gone, this is the only way for a landlord to secure possession. And when you serve a Section 8 notice, you've got to rely upon one or more of the grounds which are set out in the Housing Act 1988. And those grounds typically are things like rental arrears or behavioural issues. There are some changes to those grounds, in particular on rent arrears, which I'll come back to in a moment. And we've also got some new grounds coming in too. And the one that's gained the most traction is the landlord wanting to sell the property. So that's not something which is or was under Section 8 previously. And that's one of the reasons why Section 21s were served, in my experience. But we've got a new ground coming in where a landlord can give 4 months' notice to their tenant if they want to sell the property. There are some restrictions in place to prevent that from being misused. So, for example, if a landlord uses that ground and secures possession under it, they can't relet for 12 months. If they do, there are fines which can be imposed by the local authority. That's designed to prevent misuse.
2: Sorry to interrupt. That's quite interesting because the market of the sales market is quite tricky at the moment. And I understand, I mean, I know people who have tried to sell Granny's property after she's died, and it's been sat there empty, attracting council tax, and they've had it on the market for more than a year. So gaining possession on the basis that you now want to get out of the rental market and sell the property, it could mean that you have no income and the property might be covered by a mortgage and you've still got the services and the council tax to pay. And if you're a landlord and you've been a good landlord, you're penalised because you can't then go back and say, okay, look, I can't find a buyer. I need to put this back on the rental market. And the law now says, I'm sorry, you can't do this for a year.
3: Otherwise,
2: you gain possession fraudulently.
3: That's right. And for a landlord, it's a really fine balance, isn't it? Because you've got to give 4 months' notice to your tenant of this intention to sell. And there's a real question, I think, in terms of timing. You know, as a landlord, when would you serve the notice? You've got to have that intention to sell. That's what the court would require in order to make the order. But if you serve it too early, and then, as you say, circumstances change, or you simply can't sell the property, then your hands are tied for effectively 12 months. Or if you serve it too late, and let's say you've already got a buyer lined up, and they've got a mortgage offer in place, and you then give your 4 months' notice, and potentially have to factor in time for the court process as well, if the tenant doesn't leave voluntarily, then you risk losing a buyer. And so there's a really fine balance, I think, in terms of when that notice is actually served.
2: Okay. Well, we will be talking to representatives of landlords later on in the show, but I commentators have told me that one of the unwelcome impacts of this act may be that the pool of rental properties will diminish, and yet the demand for rental properties is showing no signs of slowing down at all. So be careful what you wish for. But there were some other calumnies that renters had to put up with. I have heard lots of tales of a property is put on the rental market and advertised. Hundreds of people line up to try and get the property because it's exactly what they need. And next thing you know is you've got a sort of a rental market merry-go-round where rents are the highest bidder. That's a kind of a bidding war that's happened. Does the Act address that?
3: It does. And the Act introduces a ban on rental bidding. So going forwards, whatever the landlord or the agent set the rent, the advertised rent at, that's the maximum they can accept. They can't go beyond that in the event of bidding wars. So it's really important to get that initial rent right. On the other hand, if you price too high, tenants have a new right being introduced by the Act where they can actually challenge the initial rent that's agreed at the outset. They've got 6 months from the start of the tenancy to do that. So if you price too high, you run that risk. If you price too low, then your hands are tied in terms of what you can accept. So there's a lot more scrutiny now on the way that properties are advertised and what rent they're marketed at.
2: But one of the benefits of this new Act is that if renters have pets, that's not grounds for turning them away. Now a landlord has to consider a pet, and maybe there are issues with the head lease and all the rest of it about ownership of pets in the building, but that's not a grounds for refusing to rent. The other issues which also used to catch the headlines a lot, things called backdoor evictions. Perhaps for listeners, you could describe the sort of backdoor practices that were implemented sometimes by landlords.
3: Well, I think these are things where, you know, you'd see notices being served as a revenge almost, if that's what you're referring to, where a tenant may, you know, raise disrepair issues or may go to the local authority to ask that an inspection is carried out, and then landlords would see that as a problem and decide to serve a Section 21 notice. I mean, that was potentially classed as a revenge eviction in certain circumstances. But that's really what the Act does. It levels up renting, levels up standards, in my view. And there are far greater enforcement powers coming in via the Act for local authorities to penalise what they consider to be bad practice. And we'll also see that more, I would say, towards the end of this year with the new landlord ombudsman. You know, currently in properties in England, there's no requirement for landlords to be registered in the way that they are in Wales, for example. But with the database coming in and also the landlord ombudsman, it's really about levelling up standards and increasing penalties for those who don't comply with the rules.
2: Is this Act applicable across the United Kingdom, or is it just England?
3: It's England. So in terms of jurisdictions, we cover England and Wales. That's the legal jurisdiction. Wales has gone through similar reforms in the past 3 or 4 years or so. But these rules apply to properties located in England.
2: Okay. And in our neck of the woods, Brighton Hove, and along the coast where we have listeners, both east and west, do you know roughly how many Section 21 evictions there have been? I mean, I think you mentioned before we were chatting through, before we went on air, you said a figure of around 36,000 in England and Wales only. So it presumably a fraction of those are happening here.
3: Yes, I don't think we don't know the localised stats for East or West Sussex, but you're right to say there's about 36,000 or so across England in the last 12 months. There has been a bit of a spike, obviously, in view of these reforms, with landlords wanting to get Section 21s served before the right to do so is lost. But speaking about local issues, I mean, we spoke earlier on, Geoffrey, about the court system here in Brighton and the backlog that Brighton County Court faces. And unfortunately, in my experience of working within courts up and down the country, Brighton is one of the worst affected in terms of backlogs. And this really arose firstly during the pandemic, but actually before that as well, because some years ago, the government at the time decided to centralise more of the county courts. And so we lost some of the more regional courts that we had. And that placed a greater burden on the Brighton County Court in particular. And in Brighton nowadays, it's not uncommon at all to wait several months for court hearings, or likewise, if bailiffs are required, then again, that can be another 3 or 4 months. So Brighton, unfortunately, is one of the worst affected areas in terms of backlogs. And I think really that represents the fact that there are so many rental properties here in Brighton, particularly the student market as well.
2: Absolutely. I just want to, because we're running short of time here, because people will remember, or maybe they don't, but there was a young girl called Awab Ishak, and her death from lung disease from a damp home prompted a law, and it's applied through the Decent Homes Standard for the private sector, and hopefully for the public sector as well. Does the Act reference that? Is that one of the onuses put on the landlords that, you know, the property has to be fit? It shouldn't be sort of covered in mould and what have you. Is that one of the onuses now firmly put squarely on the shoulders of the landlord to make sure their properties meet the Decent Homes Standard?
3: It is. And that's, again, one of the really sort of key elements of the reform. So you're right to highlight the case of a tragic death of two-year-old Awab Ishak, who passed away from respiratory conditions caused by exposure to damp and mould. And Awab's law, as it's referred to, came into effect last year. But that's in relation to social landlords, social housing, and it requires landlords to investigate and fix severe damp and mould issues within certain timeframes. That's being applied across now the private sector. It's really more in phase three of the reforms that I outlined earlier on. And so in terms of timescales, we're expecting the Decent Homes Standard to come into effect around about 2030. Now, obviously, it doesn't mean that those rules don't still apply in some way, shape or form now, in the sense that landlords obviously have existing duties to investigate disrepair that's raised to them and to fix within a reasonable time frame. The idea of the Decent Home Standard is to codify really sort of the time frames and what should be seen as reasonable. But it's certainly fair to say that landlords have existing duties already to rectify any issues of disrepair that are brought to their attention.
2: I guess as we now reach the end of our little allotted span, we ought to just say that the headline grammars, the Section 21 evictions, the revenge evictions, these are minority practices, but they grab the headline. And we should say that the majority of landlords are responsible and they want to have a good relationship with their tenants. But it's the rogues that get everyone a bad name. And we should probably point out, in a past existence, I had another role in life. The local authority and housing associations weren't necessarily innocent parties in the rental market either. It's landlords, it's not black and white. Landlords bad, private landlords bad, public sector landlords good. Not always in my experience, and I don't know, maybe I won't put you on the spot. But for the moment, Daniel Dixon, Dickinson from Dean Wilson, lawyers of this parish, I thank you very much for a romp through the terms of the Renters' Rights Act 2025, now come into force on phase one, May the 1st. Maybe we'll have you back when phase two and three come on board to explain what we can expect in the private rental sector. But for the moment, thank you so much for coming on the show.
3: Thank you, Geoffrey. Pleasure. Thank you.

0: Radio Reverb. Well, we've heard the lawyer's explanation of all that is contained in the Renters Reform Act. Is it Renters Reform Act? Renters Rights Act. That's it. But now we are getting the perspective of the landlord. And joining me is Gary Waller of iHouse, trendily spent lowercase I-H-O-Z, but formerly known as the Southern Landlords Association, with over 1,000 members. And I believe you man the helpline, or person the helpline, let's be politically correct.
1: I man the helpline one day a week, sometimes multiple days, yes.
0: But you also are a landlord, and you have property in Brighton, as it happens. And maybe
1: predominantly student houses I let to students. They're terraced houses in the Hanover and Lewis Road area, and I've been doing that for many years.
0: Okay. Now, do you, I mean, top of your head, and I know you'll probably say it's a curate's egg, is this act demonising private landlords, or is it a good thing for both landlords and renters?
1: I think it depends. There's some good things in the Act. There's some things that certainly needed to happen. We certainly needed to be able to give tenants a much longer notice period if someone had been in a house for, let's say, 10 years. To give them 2 months' notice to go was far too tough. So all that sort of stuff is very good. There's certainly some good stuff there. There's some stuff that I think might ultimately make it harder for tenants. The fact that you can only take 1 month in rent in advance, both the acts and the fact that the court delays are so long that it can take you a year to get a tenant out of a property if they stop paying the rent. The downside to that is that landlords and letting agents and everyone is now paranoid about actually checking that the tenant can actually afford the rent that they're paying, and that they have a rock solid guarantor or job or something behind them to actually be able to, justify that expense. So there are definitely some negatives for tenants as well.
0: It may not be applicable for your own circumstances, because your market is definitely the 40,000 odd students who are in Brighton University in Sussex, perhaps, because one of the provisions is that having pets in private rental property is now an issue which landlords need to be able to say yes to if the provisions of the head lease doesn't prevent ownership of pets and having in their properties. Is that a good thing? Is that presumably not applicable to students?
1: I don't think that's a particular issue for landlords. No. The tenant wants a Great Dane in a one bed flat. It's probably an issue, but I don't see that it's an issue. Various of my tenants have had pets over the years. Yeah, it's not.
0: But it's not. Some landlords may think, well, cats, they're likely to use the side of the sofa as a scratching post.
1: I do that. I've got a cat, and does that in my own house. But yes, yeah, that is a bit of an issue. But I don't think it's a game changer in any way.
0: Yeah. So the no fault evictions, which featured quite large in the election campaign in 2024, when the Labour Party was announced this intention to bring in this legislation, which I guess built on a legislation brought in by the previous government. But people seem to focus very much on no-fault evictions, which to the layperson seems difficult, especially if people have been settled there in the property for a long time and considered it their home.
1: But there's two things. The first thing is the fact that the tenants can stay much longer, as we said earlier. To give 2 months' notice on someone who's been there for 10 years was very harsh, and that's a good.
0: How long is it now?
1: You have to prove that you're actually selling the property or that a family member's going to move in. And so it's at least 4 months. So
0: Right.
1: that doubled. So
0: Okay.
1: that's the good thing. The bad thing is that no landlord really that I've ever come across does a Section 21 because he wants something to do for the afternoon. There's always an underlying reason. And generally, that underlying reason is antisocial behaviour or drug addiction or some other reason like that. And that continues to be a problem because to evict a tenant with antisocial behaviour, under the new rules, you have to get the other, perhaps housemates, if it's a house share, or the neighbours to effectively sign statements to say that the particular tenant is antisocial. The neighbours are happy to complain, but they're reluctant to sign any sort of statement because if they then come to sell their property in the next 5 years, they have to say that they have had antisocial tenants next door. So they're very reluctant to do that. So getting rid of someone who is antisocial becomes an issue. And you get to the point where one tenant in the property might be a drug addict or violent, or have a funny attitude, perhaps towards women or something, or the other tenants, you can't get rid of him now. Whereas in the past, you would have served a Section 21 to get rid of that person. Now you have to go to court and prove antisocial behaviour when often the other tenants are un are re or neighbours are reluctant to do that.
0: And what if the police get involved and there's a
1: They will
0: raid
1: be.
0: on your property and someone is arrested? Is that not evidence enough that doesn't
1: No,
0: involve the local neighbours compromising their ability to sell their property down the line?
1: no, because the police are reluctant to get involved in those situations because it becomes a civil offence rather than a criminal offence.
0: Well,
1: You can't use the police. It's the fact that they've arrested someone for selling drugs or antisocial behaviour or something. You can't necessarily use that to evict them.
0: So, I mean,
1: Cool.
0: I'm a bear with a very little brain. I thought drug dealing was a criminal offence, and if a police go into a property and arrest someone with a large stash of cash and drugs, they can bring that person to court,
1: They
0: and
1: bring
0: that's
1: that
0: a
1: person
0: criminal
1: to court.
0: offence.
1: Yeah, that may well be, but you can't necessarily, there's no grounds to evict them.
0: Interesting. So even if they're held in custody on remand,
1: That's quite a regular one on the helpline. My tenant has disappeared. I think he's on remand somewhere. I haven't heard anything from him for 3 months. No one's paid any rent,
0: so that you're
1: Where,
0: still,
1: what
0: as
1: should
0: a
1: I do?
0: landlord, then you are still prevented from evicting that
1: Yeah,
0: person.
1: the only two people that can evict a tenant is either the tenant by giving notice or a judge by you going through the court process. You can't just evict a tenant.
0: Okay. Well, so I mean, this is looking at it from a landlord's perspective, and let's continue down that pathway. Many landlords that I've spoken to said they had invested in property on the basis of successive governments encouraging people to buy to let,
1: Yes.
0: and that involves usually a mortgage somewhere in a feature that needs to be supported by the rental income. Does the act

0: on you know properties over the years. So the banks are very much more cautious with lending to landlords and property now. So yes, that does become a problem. And obviously, if your tenant doesn't pay, then your mortgage still has to be paid.
1: We're talking now, and it's June, and the first phase of the Act came in on the 1st of May. Did you have any evidence from your role in iHouse? I've now pronounced it correctly, that landlords were choosing to invoke the provisions of the old Act, Section Act, which allowed people, Section 21, allowed them to get rid of tenants more easily, because they really wanted to bail out before that this new act came into force. Was there any evidence
0: Yes,
1: down
0: there
1: your
0: is.
1: helpline?
0: Yeah, significant evidence of that. A lot of landlords are in their 60s, 70s, 80s. They've been landlords for a long time. Their property prices have gone up over 30 or 40 years. This act has come in. There's licensing in the town. There's energy performance certificates. We have to get to EPCs of C in 4 years' time. The mortgage rate has gone up. So this act is one of a number of things that has made it quite hard to be a landlord recently and will make it quite hard in the next few years.
1: So it's proved to be a tipping point for some people who've
0: It
1: been on.
0: proved to be a tipping point. The returns are no longer there. It's been good. But a lot of people are going, you know what? I don't want to play this game anymore. Because it's no longer fun, or I'm better off investing my money in the stock exchange or some other investment.
1: And you, at the top of this interview, you said that you. Landlords, not you personally, but landlords in general, are now having to be much more cautious about finding guarantors and guaranteeing rent will be paid. But isn't the consequence of people bailing out as a result of this act coming into force going to make it much more difficult for renters to find properties in areas they want to live? Because there will be a shortage of rental properties available.
0: It is if you re significantly reduce the number of rental properties and you whereas you might have taken a chance with a tenant who appeared nice but didn't necessarily have a job n now in the new world, unless they've got a rock solid guarantor behind them and evidence of a good job and money in the bank, then you're not going to take that chance. And we're seeing that already. And tenants already are saying it's becoming very hard. I've got a good job, but I haven't got a guarantor. I don't have a UK homeowner behind me. I can't get a property. And that will make it very hard for tenants. But then you see from the landlord's point of view, if it's going to take you a year to evict someone if they stop paying the rent, why would you take that chance if you don't have to?
1: Okay, so that's probably what created a rush to the exit as we approached May the 1st last
0: Yes.
1: month.
0: Yeah, this has been a factor. It's not the only factor. It's been one of a number of factors for people saying, you know what, I've had enough. I'm going to sell up, or I'm going to significantly reduce my portfolio and I'm going.
1: Well, that's has will have major consequences. Presumably, in a niche market that you're in, on a personal level, you've got a churn of students coming in every academic year, so you've got a ready-made market. I know some of them will get a limited number of rooms in resident halls of residence, but I think they can only stay in a hall of residence for a year before they have to go out into the wide world.
0: There's a couple of factors there. First of all, regretfully, Brighton and Sussex have had a reduction in the number of students coming into the town by approximately 5,000, which is roughly a sixth or a seventh of the number. So there's been a big reduction in the number.

0: of students coming in. An awful lot of purpose-built student accommodation has been built, but a lot of that is very expensive. It's, you know, 200, 300, even 400 pound a week, which is a lot of it was built for perhaps a wealthy overseas market, which has to an extent dried up. So it's costing students a lot of money to go into that. But at the moment in the town, there is probably, we're probably roughly in an equilibrium number of students to amount of property. There are a few storm clouds on the horizon. The government has done away with a fixed term tenancy. So typically, a student might move in August and they're there for 11 and a half months and they move out halfway through July the following year. You, as a landlord, spend a couple of weeks cleaning it up and off you go again. You then, perhaps the following year, you ask the student in the January, do you want to stay in the year, the house for another year? They say yes or no, or yes, I do, but two of my mates are leaving and I've found two others. And the market has worked like that quite happily, in my case, for sort of 40 years, and it's all been good. But now, you can't have a fixed term tenancy.
1: So
0: So
1: this is a
0: this
1: rolling tenancy now, is it?
0: now becomes a periodic tenancy. So
1: A periodic, okay.
0: you can't say to the student, you know, your tenancy ends on the 30th of July next year because there is no end date. So for the students, if you've got a tenancy agreement with four students, if one of them decides to give notice in the March to go at the end of April or something, then he or she's effectively given notice for the others in the house as well. So that becomes a bit of an issue. You can't then re-let the property until you know for certain that you've got vacant possession. So I think it's going to make it a lot harder for landlords and for students. It's taken that sort of certainty out of the market for them and for landlords.
1: Okay, well, this is kind of unintended consequences, perhaps, on part of those people wanting to get rid of the horror headlines of Section 1, Section 21, no fault evictions. I mean, in talking to the legal firm, they said some of those are not just antisocial behaviour. Some have been evidenced as revenge evictions because tenants have complained about repairs not being made. Hard to prove, I imagine.
0: Yeah, I think that's hard to prove. I mean, we all ultimately, you know, compete in on the open market. I've got to make sure that my student houses are in a better condition than yours, and they're rented at a reasonable rate. So we're all living in we're a business. We ultimately we're businesses. We're living in a competitive market. So it's you know. So we have to make sure that we've got a competitive offering.
1: As far as you're concerned, as a local landlord and a representative of iHouse, do you think there is still this will settle down and there still will be a rental market which people can live in, live with?
0: Yeah, I mean, ultimately, there's a demand out there for rental for accommodation. Not everyone is in a position to buy or wants to buy. There's a lot of transient people, certainly in this town in Brighton. Landlords are renting houses are a business. They still want to rent. Renters want to rent from them. So things will settle down. That they always do. It might be a slightly smaller market than we had at perhaps at the start of the year, but I think things will ultimately settle down.
1: Okay, well, Gary Waller, thank you very much for giving the landlord's perspective. You kind of alluded to some of the provisions of the Act, which means that you have to ensure that properties apply the Decent Homes Standard to the sector. The landlords have to apply Decent Homes Standards. That means all those kind of certificates that you talked about earlier. Maybe a pain in the derriere for the landlords, but ultimately a good thing if you're letting
0: Yeah, I mean,
1: homes that are warm.
0: We've had all that now. We had it in EPCs and gas safe checks and electric checks and the home health and safety rating system. All my properties are licensed. The council come round, and check the property. It's
1: I mean, yes. I mean, there are. We don't want to wait until a little girl dies of some breathing difficulties because the property is covered in mold and nasties like that, which is one of the driving factors for those kind of standards to be
0: Our
1: maintained.
0: law has had
1: Exactly.
0: an impact. The problem we've got here in Brighton, in particular, we live in a lovely city, very beautiful city, but it is a coastal city and it can be quite damp. And ultimately, we've got a lot of very old housing stock. Most of my houses are 150 years old, and to keep them mould and condensation free when the tenants are clearly struggling to pay the electric and gas bills is an absolute issue for everybody.
1: Okay, well, let's leave it there. I think people now got a broader picture to see that from the other side of the coin, from the landlord's point of view. I will be talking to some renters in due course. But for now, Gary, thank you so much. And I wish you well in I House. I've got it right.
0: Thank you very much,
1: Thanks
0: Jeffrey.
1: for
0: Thank
1: coming on
0: you.
1: the show.

0: This programme would not be complete without the perspective of the renters. And joining me now is Paul Shanks from the Renters Reform Coalition. Perhaps you just quickly summarise who or what that organisation is and how many people it represents.
1: Thanks, Geoffrey. Yeah, I'm press officer at the Renters Reform Coalition. We're a coalition of 18 leading housing and homelessness organisations. So we include renters unions like ACORN and the London Renters Union. We include big housing organisations like Shelter, Crisis, and campaigners like Joseph Rowntree Foundation and Generation Rent. So a mix really of, I suppose, renter and housing and homelessness organisations. And we all sort of came together in 2020 to campaign for these changes that have been passed in May now.
0: Well, the as we've said earlier in the show, the renters' rights legislation was trailed heavily in the general election that elected the Labour government. It came onto the statute books at the end of last year and got implemented at the beginning of May. So would you say job done? You can wrap up, go home, and there's no more need for the Renters Reform Coalition anymore. Are you redundant?
1: Yeah, well, I suppose I wish, you know, there's obviously it's not perfect legislation, and there's still a lot more things to fight for in terms of renters' rights and sort of everyday experience that renters have. It is a fantastic package of measures for renters from our perspective. We think it's sort of a generational upgrade to renters' rights because this is, you know, the most significant renting legislation affecting renting since, I think, the 1988 Housing Act, which introduced Section 21, which is finally being abolished. So the end of Section 21 evictions means that we think renters will have sort of real security in their homes. Makes it easier for renters to uphold their rights against landlords who, for example, often evict tenants in response to complaining about disrepair or trying to challenge a rent increase, things like that. Fixed-term tenancies are going, which means renters will have sort of security to remain in their home on a more open-ended basis. They don't have to worry about possibly having to leave at the end of a year or a 2-year or 6-month period. But if the property is not fit to live in, for example, they will still have the flexibility to leave themselves with 2 months notice. And in most cases, landlords won't be able to evict tenants through no fault of their own, you know, as opposed to, in other words, other than if the tenants defaulted on their rent or if they're you know, behaving antisocially. In most cases, landlords won't be able to evict tenants unless the landlord is selling the property or when they want to move themselves or a family member into the property. But in those cases, they do need to give tenants more notice than they do with Section 21 at present. So tenants will need to have 4 months notice, which we think is reasonable.
0: It does sound like as if you've done yourself out of a job. You've done such a good job lobbying for these rights. But let me just delve into some of those areas. If a property is suddenly turned into a drug dealing den and it affects other people in the building, and that's antisocial and it's also illegal, and it could actually impact on the owner of the property, who could be the landlord. And is that grounds for eviction?
1: So I think that should fall under antisocial behaviour. And that those eviction grounds have actually been tightened up a bit over what they are currently in this new legislation. So those evictions will be much harder for renters to contest if it's proven that, for example, they're making life miserable for all the other tenants in the property. I mean, that specific example sounds like it also could be a police matter if it's, you know, tenants are drug
0: dealing. Probably would be a police matter. But what if a tenant then is held on remand and eventually the case comes to court and is sent away for a sentence of some few years? Does the tenancy end with an incarceration, or does the renter, even though he's got a criminal record and is serving time, does the landlord, is the landlord able to put another tenant in?
1: I've actually not heard that one before. you might be surprised to hear. I've not heard that one before. I think I would assume that the tenancy would end the moment that tenant is taken to prison and obviously no longer paying rent either. And in terms of, I think antisocial evictions are sort of linked, they can be linked with criminal proceedings. So in that case, it's sort of the right to repossess the property, I think, would come as soon as that tenant is, has a criminal charge and has gone to prison. I think that would sort of come automatically, but I don't know all the policy detail on
0: yes.
1: that.
0: Yes, I mean, would it surprise you if I spoke to someone from Acorn, another renters' rights group, who thought that, no, they don't have a right to evict, even though they're serving time, which sounded a bit odd to me. But
1: again, I don't know, but I thought that antisocial behaviour evictions could also sort of be linked in with court proceedings.
0: Yeah.
1: Sort of, you know. But.
0: And the other aspect of that is some other occupants of the same building may be so fearful of these characters that actually giving evidence against them could be fraught with difficulties, and they might run away from the opportunity to do that, even though their lives would be made easier. But quite possibly.
1: But I mean, I think there should be a high bar to evict someone and make them homeless in terms of the evidence that's needed, because it's a very serious thing, obviously, being made homeless. And it wouldn't be right, obviously, if someone was evicted from their house and became homeless based on hearsay or something else. You know, I think it's going to be right that that's a thorough process.
0: Unexpected consequences of legislation is not new. Maybe it's hearsay, but I was told by a number of different organizations that landlords were rushing to the exit in the run-up to the 1st of May, and there's been a reduction, or likely to be a reduction, of rental accommodation for people to live in. Is that your understanding as well?
1: So we've not yet seen any evidence for this. And I suppose I should say that it's something that we've heard many times before, that there's sort of warnings that landlords are already selling up, or they have sold up in droves because of this legislation. I think some of the most recent market data was showing there was actual slight increases in landlords taking up buy-to-let mortgages, and more landlords trying to enter the market than to leave it at the moment. But from our perspective, I guess what we'd say is that at the end of the day, people need homes, they don't need landlords. And so if a landlord is selling up a property, it's either going to be bought by another landlord, which is fine, there's no net change there in terms of the supply of rented housing, or it'd be bought by a homeowner, so possibly a renter previously. And from our perspective, both of those are good things. You know, housing offers people security of tenure, and 85% of renters would rather be homeowners, because for so long that's been a more secure tenure, and you know, where you have a sort of appreciating asset, but also, you know, you can't be evicted from your home for no reason or at short notice, which has been the case for you know, 11 million renters for quite a long time now.
0: Yes, I was told that in the last record year, there were about 35,000 no-fault evictions out of 11 million. Some people might think, well, that's not a huge percentage to worry about. But I guess you would say each eviction is a family, an individual who is suddenly made homeless.
1: Absolutely. And I suppose the issue also with Section 21 evictions is there's no officially recorded sort of central source of statistics for that. So you can track them by looking at, criminal eviction cases that end up in the courts. But obviously that's a fragment of the bigger number of Section 21 evictions, because in most cases when people get a Section 21, they leave, they don't take it to the courts, it doesn't end up recorded that way. And the other source to sort of track them is statutory homelessness statistics, where people present as homeless to the council because they're not able to find a new house, a new home, and you know, they're presenting as having received a Section 21 eviction. So I don't know whether that estimate is based off either or sort of both of those stats.
0: Suffice it to say, it was told to me by a representative of landlords. So this is their interpretation.
1: Mm-hmm.
0: One thing you haven't mentioned, although you obliquely referred to it, the applying the decent home standard to private private rented sector is now part and parcel of this act.
1: Yes, that won't come into force for quite a long time, until 2035, which is one thing that we're disappointed on. I mean, you mentioned earlier our parts of this legislation where it's not job done, and for us that is one of the major parts of this legislation where it's not quite mission accomplished, because we think, you know, leaving it to 2035 is sort of, really, landlords will just wait until they are required to. A lot of landlords will wait till they're forced to bring properties up to scratch and then maybe sell them on then, or you know, maybe just that they would rather save the money now and not have to do that. I think it's abundantly clear a lot of landlords will wait. I mean, we think the government should have been tougher in terms of that timeline.
0: And finally, of course, this is being phased in three phases, with the ombudsman, which the private rent sector landlord ombudsman, coming in the final phase, and no one's quite sure how that's going to be set up. Presumably that's another question mark which you need to keep an eye on as a coalition.
1: Yes, my understanding is the ombudsman's coming in the second phase, so before the Decent Home Standard, but hopefully this year, although we don't have clarity exactly when this year, but we're certainly looking forward to that, because it's about time there was sort of an independent body that renters and landlords, you know, can both go to when they you know, to sort of escalate disputes, or if the council isn't really, you know, addressing a situation.
0: Well,
1: we don't know yet more about who's going to be running that ombudsman and that kind of thing.
0: Paul Shanks from the Renters Reform Coalition, thank you very much. Sadly, we don't have time to explore future gaze into what might happen if a Reform UK government gets elected in the next general election, and whether this Renters Rights Act survives a party that seems to favour the landlords. But for the moment, we leave that hanging in the air. But thank you so much for joining us.
1: Thanks very much for having me on.
0: Well, that's it for another edition of Radio Reverb's Politics Show. My thanks to all our interviewees for sparing the time to drop by the studios. And, of course, to my producer, Josh Sharples, who's chosen all the music you've been hearing, which was Pay My Rent by DNCE Dance, Nothing Going On But The Rent from Gwen Guthrie, and playing us out is the incomparable Tiny Tim with Oh, Oh, Those Landlords. This is Geoffrey Bard. Thank you for listening to Radio Reverb's Politics.

You are listening to Real Sounds on Radio Reverb with me, John Keenan. Listening to music from movies released in June in cinemas across Brighton. The track you can hear behind me now is from the Cologne Concert, a 1975 album from Keith Jarrett. We'll be hearing more about that and why that's relevant to this programme a little later on. But first of all, more music, more movies. It's June, and it being June, cinemas are full of blockbusters. It's blockbuster month. Toy Story 5 being one of those blockbusters, which is a perfect chance to play this from Toy Story, Randy Newman.

Randy Newman, You've Got a Friend in Me, from, of course, Toy Story. Toy Story 5, out this month. What you can hear behind me now is a track called Eternia, from Daniel Pemberton, the ubiquitous Daniel Pemberton. He's all over the place. He's written the soundtrack for this month's Masters of the Universe, another blockbuster, directed by Travis Knight, screenplay by Chris Butler, music by the aforementioned Daniel Pemberton. Let's have a listen.

Daniel Pemberton composed the music for Masters of the Universe out in cinemas this June, as is Supergirl. Supergirl directed by Craig Gillespie, starring Millie Alcock. It's the story of, as you might guess, Superman's cousin, Supergirl. The music is by Rolf Mayer. We're going to hear a listen to a little bit of it now.

Music from Supergirl, the movie, in cinemas this June. Jackass, Best and Last, is in cinemas this June. From Jackass, this is the Rizzillos. Somebody's gonna get their head kicked in tonight.

The Rosillo, Somebody's Gonna Get Their Head Kicked In Tonight, featured on the soundtrack to Jackass, the best and the last, allegedly, in cinemas this June. Disclosure Day, out in cinemas this June, is a blockbuster science fiction movie directed by Steven Spielberg, starring Emily Blunt and Josh O'Connor. Music by John Williams. No music from the actual movie at the time of recording this, but so let's listen to something by John Williams. This is from Minority Report.

You are listening to Real Sounds on Radio Reverb with John Keenan, listening to music from movies out in cinemas this June. Solo, Mio, directed by Chuck Kinane and Dan Kinane, starring Kevin James, is out in movie houses this month. It has a soundtrack by Joy and Glore. Let's hear a little bit of it.

from the movie Solo Mio, out in cinemas this June. That was the soundtrack written by Joy Englaw. A Private Life is a psychological thriller, I guess you could call it, starring Jodie Foster as a psychiatrist investigating a suicide which she does not believe is suicide, out in movie houses this June, and featuring this track.

0: Psycho Killer, Qu'est-ce que c'est? By Talking Heads, as featured in the movie A Private Life, starring Jodie Foster, in cinemas this month. Yopcha is a new movie out this month, directed by Pete Oz, produced by Pete Oz, starring Charlie XCX. It's about a romantic vacation which goes wrong when an eruption strands the heroine and her soon-to-be fiancé in Warsaw. Let's have a little listen to the trailer.
1: Her new path had arrived. Explore your story.
2: Cienkuya.
3: Cienkuya. And how'd you say you're welcome?
2: Nimazatsu.
3: Nimazatsu?
2: Mm-hmm.
3: And I love you? I didn't expect Warsaw to be so beautiful. Is it as romantic as you remembered?
2: Did I say that?
3: We might have an issue. Seems our flight's been cancelled. Volcanic ash.
2: You know, I think I'm going to go and explore, actually. I met a friend in Warsaw.
4: Nell!
5: Why are you here?
4: Mount Etna erupted yesterday. Can I come up?
2: You look the same.
5: You look different.
4: My boyfriend's gonna propose tomorrow.
2: With him, the earth doesn't shake.
5: Every time we get together, a volcano erupts.
2: We like to joke that we're making it happen.
6: What's the joke? Volcanoes kill people.
3: Love, I'm wondering where you are.
5: So what is the problem with Rob?
2: He's really nice.
5: Sometimes nice is nice.
2: Yeah, but sometimes nice is boring.
3: She's never said anything like this to me.
6: I think there's a lot she hasn't said to me.
2: Can I stay at yours again tonight?
0: That was the trailer from Arepcha, starring Hayley Bennett. Starring Charlie XCX. What Does Star Hayley Bennett is a new adaptation of Virginia Woolf's Night and Day. The novel by Virginia Woolf was published, probably around the end of the Second World War. Anyway, there's a movie version, directed by Tina Garvey, produced by Stephen Julius. It stars the aforementioned Hayley Bennett and Timothy Spall. And with a bit of luck, we can hear a little bit of the soundtrack right now. This is Night and Day, the 2026 adaptation of Virginia Woolf's novel.

0: We are a pinprick in a universe the size of England. Are you winking at me?
1: What is the greatest problem that we face today?
0: Really? You're ridiculous. I think I discovered a theory of variable stars.
2: We could both be amateurs. Me, a poet, and you, an astrologer.
0: Astronomer?
2: Yes, astronomer, sorry.
0: I want to apply to Cambridge.
3: It's absolutely out of the question. You'll marry and you'll be a wife.
4: What are you doing up here?
0: I'm here against my own will.
4: Hostage?
0: I'm not trusting of strangers on rooftops.
4: A woman who knows what she wants.
0: I need a lab. It's easy. Study here.
4: Great.
0: What are you doing here?
4: I work here.
3: Do you think the man wants a woman who works?
5: Nobody wants a woman in science.
4: Stop wasting our time.
0: Don't be stuck in the last century, chaps. Just give me a chance.
6: You're so busy looking at the stars. You can't see what's right in front of you.
7: Is it impossible for you to imagine that a man may want to support a woman's success?
8: Oh, it really is such a bore that one can only marry once.

0: One day, all of this will vanish. This brick and mortar and dogma. Gentlemen, women are coming to Cambridge.
1: Darling, should we make each other happy for the rest of our lives?
0: No!
2: If it relates to the consummation, time and low-level lighting, those are our allies.
3: That was the trailer

Behind how the gig came to be in Cologne is made through this movie. It was a twists and turns. The star of the movie is Marla Emde. She plays Vera Brandes. Vera Brandes was a young woman, a young Jarrett fan who wanted to put on the gig, and it's fair to say it did not go smoothly. Jarrett was reluctant to do it. When he did turn up in Cologne, he was late, he was tired, the piano was not up to scratch, and he almost walked out. But he was persuaded to go ahead, and the result was the best-selling solo jazz album of all time.

You have been listening to Cologne 75, the solo concert by Keith Jarrett, the best-selling solo jazz album of all time. The story of how that album came to be made, Twists and Turns, is told in a new movie out this June in cinemas, Cologne 75. Until the next time, enjoy the summer of blockbusters, and we'll see you soon.

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Tune into the Rock Show with me, Richard Childrake, every Wednesday evenings at 6 o'clock. I'll be playing an hour of the very best in modern rock, metal and anything else I find interesting. 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Buckle up and let's get listening. Radio Reverb.

0: like on the talky stuff.
1: Yeah, like all the personality and character.
2: Take care of all that. You have my songs in you, and then like you just feel like, and then you just feel like, wait, I'm always gonna have these songs in me. I can slow down a little bit. Yeah, you know what I'm saying though. But
3: are we recording?
2: I don't know. Like for me, it's like, but I feel like it's a little bit different. As a producer, I'm like, okay, I'm only gonna do things.
4: One, two. I guess in one track, the first bridge, actually, is in falsetto.

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casi.

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1: Well, welcome to another pet show sponsored by Coastway Vets. And we're going to start with a little question. Who knows what the word chelonia means? I'm going to go to the dictionary corner. Who's in the dictionary corner? It's Emma Price, our favourite agony aunt. Why are you in the dictionary corner? Explain, what is chelonia?
2: I'm a bit obsessed with chelonia at the moment. Right. Chelonia is the collective term we use to describe tortoises, terrapins, turtles, sea turtles. They're the shelled reptiles. And we have two of those, two types of chelonia at Raystead, tortoises and terrapins. And I am in, I've had a lot of questions about these guys recently. So I wanted to share with your listeners what I've learned.
1: So chelonia is not chelonia FC vying for a place in the European Isthmian League. It's all to do with tortoises and terrapins. So tell me, let's kick off with tortoises first. What sort of questions have been coming into your post bag?
2: We've been being asked lots about how to care for tortoises well. And I think that's because so many people own tortoises now. They've come back into fashion a bit. We're finding that from our own data on collection of what our supporters, what pets our supporters have, as many people own tortoises as rabbits.
1: This is on the unofficial Raystead pet hit parade. So
2: yes,
1: it's often out of sync.
2: They're up there.
1: Yeah, it's you described one which I was surprised was in the hit parade before. So you've got your own. You keep a record of what comes in and so
2: on. It's important we know, because then we can tailor what we do at Raystead to suit the what pet owners out there need. So we have put on a special day, Chelonia Day, which is all about tortoises and terrapins. It's on the 6th of June. If you hear this before the 6th of June and you're interested in tortoises and terrapins or you own them, come to us and you will learn all about how to keep them well. So we did a bit of a Facebook poll leading up to our event. We wanted to know what is it that people want to know about looking after tortoises particularly, and we had a few questions through, so I thought I would number one on the question list was, what is the healthy diet for my pet tortoise? And I feel like I need to put in a little bit of a warning here about tortoises and terrapins, but particularly tortoises, that they live longer than us. You can expect your pet tortoise to live for 75 years. This is not a short-term commitment. We can't take tortoises at Raystead. We are full. And with that kind of a lifespan, our tortoises don't move on very readily to make space for more. So if you are thinking of getting a tortoise, I'm not on the radio today telling you that's a good idea. I'm actually not sure I would support the idea of getting a pet tortoise, because actually there are very few places for that tortoise to go once you shuffle off this mortal coil. Your tortoise will still be here enduring it. So
1: where are they native from? Where do they come from originally?
2: Well, it depends on the species, but the Mediterranean are where most of our the species that you find here for sale or being kept. Some types of species are not allowed to be sold anymore because they're actually protected species. So they're it's not legal to keep them as pets or sell them into the pet trade, etc. I got told a really interesting story about how it started, how tortoise ownership started in the UK back a long, long time ago, when tomatoes used to be imported from places like Greece. And tortoises would live in the tomato farms, and they would just help themselves to tomatoes and be very cheeky. And the farmers, when they'd be collecting the tomatoes, they'd be boxing them all up. And a few tortoises they'd find along the way, they'd put them in the boxes too, and they would be sold in markets when they reached places like the UK as pets. So that's how it sort of began. It became quite popular.
1: That's where they're found in the wild.
2: Yes.
1: Albeit in tomato plantations.
2: Probably not anymore. Probably kept out. But
1: I mean, there are some pets which get loose. I saw something very interesting during the one of David Attenborough's recent shows as he approached and passed his 100th birthday, about parakeets.
2: Yes.
1: Which are definitely not native here, but there's a whole flock of them in London.
2: Yeah, feral parakeets are an issue, aren't they? And then, of course, something a little bit closer to home for both myself and Raystead and you, being so involved with Queen's Park, is the terrapins, the feral terrapins.
1: Well, we can talk about that separately, but I just wanted to find out if people feel that, you know, hello, I'm 75 and my tortoise is now 175, what do I do with it? I mean, do people just say, put them in the garden and forget about them? Do they get into the wild? Is there a wild flock of terrapins? Not terrapins, of tortoise.
2: Not that I know of, but we do get strays brought in.
1: Yeah, because they hibernate, and they do need...
2: They do.
1: They need to be looked after even during hibernation.
2: Yes, they do. That was the second question that came in to us, which I'll try and answer as well, about hibernation. It's slightly complicated.
1: You've got to get it right. You have to weigh them and see what sort of their water content is.
2: Yeah, absolutely. Yeah, there's quite... Ideally, what I'd recommend... haven't actually answered the food question yet.
1: Oh, I'm sorry. Yes. Well,
2: We should try and go in order, shouldn't we?
1: Tomato. We're doing our usual zinging in all different directions. It's our ADHD.
2: Yes, I think it is.
1: Interview style.
2: Let me talk about food.
1: All right.
2: Because this was our first question that came in. They should eat a varied diet. So not just the same old thing. A varied diet of lots of weeds. So things like dandelion, it's good for tortoises, clover, forget-me-not, that sort of thing that grows in your garden. They should not eat daffodils. That's not good. That's poisonous to tortoises. They should not eat things like wild garlic or primrose. Not good. Bluebells, not good for tortoises. So you do need to be a bit careful about what's growing in your garden. But yes, weeds, we chop up lots and lots of, we grow weeds at Raystead for our tortoises, and we get them in great big armfuls and chop them all up and let the tortoises.
1: You've got to give them a treat.
2: They chop
1: tomatoes, maybe?
2: A little bit. That's important because they are actually quite sugary, things like fruit and vegetables in that kind of form. So tomatoes and strawberries, they will love, but just tiny, tiny amounts.
1: Will they have a natural instinct to avoid certain foods?
2: You would hope so, given how long they have inhabited this earth. They're rather ancient creatures, and yes, you would certainly hope so.
1: So if you had
2: but they are being put in an environment they're not necessarily evolved and adapted to live in. So I don't think you could be 100%. Certain that they would absolutely avoid those things if they happen to grow in your garden.
1: Yeah, and when you look at tortoise, would you actually know whether they're unwell?
2: This is one of the problems with tortoises. They're very good at hiding their ailments. They're incredibly hardy creatures. They can survive all sorts of dreadful conditions. They're very hardy. They hide their poor health, and there is very few exotic vets out there who can treat tortoises. And one of the things that we recommend before you hibernate your tortoise is to have them seen by a vet, because they will check to see if there's any parasites or problems in their health. Because if there is, then hibernation can be risky for a tortoise.
1: So,
2: and something else on food, they do need certain supplements as well.
1: All right.
2: Because of the climate that they're living in here is very different from where they're natively from. They do need some supplements. I won't bore you with those details, but the details of what these things are called. But you must seek vet's advice on that, because for good health of their shell, it's imperative they have supplements.
1: Okay.
2: And obviously fresh water all day long.
1: All day long. All right. Yeah. Okay. Well, now... an issue which, with my friends at Queen's Park hat on, is terrapins, because we have a pond which is a host to a lot of wildlife, and some unwanted wildlife. And when I say unwanted, owners who have terrapins seem to get bored with having to look after them, and they think, "Oh, it's a pond. We'll just pop a terrapin." A terrapin's perfect place for a terrapin, and it really does upset the ecosystem. Mm. Often terrapins seem to end up in places like Raystead, where you've got a special facility. If I recall,
2: we have a special facility. We can take on 5 terrapins a year
1: because that's so small, you know, isn't it?
2: Because of its ecosystem, it has a great. But it has a big capacity. We can stock it up to 300. We know there's that need out there, but we can only really take 5 per year at the moment because, you know, you can't just sort of dump a load of animals into an ecosystem. An ecosystem has to, particularly an aquatic one, specifically an aquatic one actually, has to slowly build up the balance of chemicals and bacteria, et cetera, and wildlife that supports the ecosystem. And these alien species like terrapins, a lot of the species you cannot buy as pets anymore. You can't change hands legally. So I can't sell my pet terrapin to you because it's illegal to do so. Because a lot of them, because of the alien aspect, are banned. Like other alien invasive alien species, they come under that act. So there really isn't anywhere for these poor creatures to go. And so we've set up our sanctuary. What I would say to owners thinking of releasing them into the wild is that most that are released into the wild don't actually survive. So the ones that you see enjoying life in a pond, most of them, they're the only ones. They're the lucky ones. Because most of them are too weak from living in a tank. They can't swim. They sink to the deep water and can't get out again. They will eventually build up their muscle strength. And at Raystead, we have kind of training pools. It takes about 6 months before we put a terrapin into the main big pool because they've got to be strong enough. So if you're thinking of doing that, please don't on that basis that, you know, your terrapin's unlikely to survive. Also, it's probably illegal if it's the type of terrapin that it's definitely illegal because they're all invasive species, so please don't do that. Do get in touch with Raystead. We might be able to help. There are other people who will help. There's the RSPCA Reptile Rescue Centre in Patcham. There's the National Centre for Reptile Rescue National Centre for Reptile Welfare over at Hadlow. There's the Chelonia Society operating in Sussex. There's lots of places you can go to for help before you release your terrapin into Queen's Park and annoy Geoffrey.
1: Luckily, I now know what Chelonia means. Mm. So, very good. I'm in dictionary corner myself now. I shall use that if I can for my daily Scrabble round. too many letters, I fancy. Now, listen, before I let you go, last month we did one of our ADHD type interviews where we sprinkled all over the place and we forgot to play the sound of chattering teeth.
2: We did. The stressed Mr. Pickles.
1: Mr. Pickles chattering teeth. Give me an update. What's happened to Mr. Pickles? Has Mr. Pickles found a forever home?
2: Shall we just remind
1: listeners about Mr. Pickles? And what his claim to fame is. So he is...
2: Mr. Pickles was being bonded with some new guinea pigs here, because guinea pigs should always live in groups and pairs. Yeah. And he was demonstrating to us the sound of a stressed guinea pig. So he was teeth chattering, which is, well, hopefully you'll play it in a minute, so I'll send it to you. The teeth chattering sound, owners often think that's kind of a sign of an excited guinea pig, a super stressed guinea pig. So this poor Mr. Pickles was essentially on a kind of first date with 3 other guinea pigs and was, funny enough, quite stressed about it. But he's absolutely fine. He bonded with those guinea pigs and he went home to a forever home with them. So he's living his best life now. Mr. Biggles. Do not worry about him.
1: I can't tell you. My inbox was inundated. It said, you said you were going to play Mr. Pickles talking to you. And it was only after the thing aired that, oh, my goodness.
2: We got
1: sidetracked as ever and forgot what we were doing. So let's not forget, when we sign off, send me the recording of Mr. Pickles, and we will go out on this interview with Mr. Pickles chattering his teeth at a rate of knots, and any Mr. Doolittles amongst you will be able to interpret it, saying, get off my patch!
2: Leave me alone! Get me out of here!
1: Gemma Price, thank you so much again for an entertaining Agony Aunt Corner.
2: Please come to our Chelonia Day.
1: Chelonia.
2: You or anyone else listening, the 6th of June, you will learn much more. I mean, I've only just dipped into tortoise and terrapin care today. There is so much more you need to know before you go out. And if you're even considering a tortoise as a pet, come and talk to us first. And if you can't make Chelonia Day, or this program airs and it's happened already, we'll have a hub of resources on our website. Everything from the day will be there. Perfect. And just give us a call, pick up the phone and give Racer a call before you decide to take the plunge on a tortoise, because you are committing to a hell of a long period of pet ownership there. So seriously, ask us first.
1: All right, I would ask Mr. Pickle, but he's going to demonstrate teeth chattering. Would you actually just remind listeners of your website address, so if they have missed the Chelonia Day, where they can get the facts and facts about tortoise and terrapins?
2: Certainly. www.raystede.org. R-A-Y-S-T-E-D-E.
1: Right answer. I'll see you next month.
2: All right. Thanks for having me.
1: Bye.
2: Bye.

0: conferred with our furry friend. Radio
1: Reverb. Now, I've been presenting this show for more than 3 years, which means I'm always on the lookout for ideas to include in the programme. So you can imagine my delight when I spotted a post on social media celebrating a restaurant's second Cat Wednesday, a tradition recently introduced by one of our leading restaurants. A call to Carl Jones, owner of Moshimo, to invite him onto the show was met with first a fit of giggles and then one word, gotcha. Of course, I'd overlooked the date on the post, which was April the 1st. I should have known better. Our resident agony aunt has spoken many times about how territorial cats can be, so alarm bells should have been ringing before falling into an April Fool trap. Well, in my defence, Moshimo is known to be very dog-friendly, so it's easy to see why I was hooked and reeled in, well and truly reeled in. And here to speak on behalf of Moshimo and other high-profile restaurants it's running is Dexter Leggett. Hello, Dexter.
2: Hi, nice to see you.
1: Now, it's understandable I should swallow this little post like a sinker, because you are a very, certainly dog-friendly outfit.
2: Yeah, 100%, yeah.
1: Because sometimes you had to fight for seats with the dogs, especially down at the reading room, which is another part of the Moshimo empire. In fact, I look after my cousin's dog. He doesn't bother to wait for me. He jumps up onto his normal seat and orders cocktails. The staff are so well trained, they know exactly what what he wants. The hair of the dog that bit him. But Moshimo has always been dog-friendly. In fact, you've appeared at the dog show I organised in Queen's Park.
2: Yes, I have. Yeah, yeah. It was one of my life's many pleasures.
1: A highlight of your life when you look back.
2: Exactly,
1: at it.
2: Yeah.
1: So in terms of restaurants around town, I know Carl's not here, but he's involved in the Brighton Restaurants Association. Mm. Not all restaurants are dog friendly.
2: Yeah, we find that at Moshimo quite surprising, especially with a lot of, I mean, it feels like nowadays more people own dogs and pets. Ever since COVID, it feels like everyone kind of has a furry companion. And it was really surprising to find out that, yeah, we're one of maybe the only restaurants in Brighton that are 100% dog friendly. So it's always nice if people come in, especially people want to walk their dog all hours of the day. And sometimes, you know, you want to stop somewhere for a nice snack or a nice meal. And because you've got your dog, you're not allowed. So we didn't agree with that. So we've always been 100% dog friendly.
1: Which is been carried through to the reading room, which has been open now for how long has it been open? It seems so well established.
2: Yes, yeah. I always struggle because to me it feels like 1 week, but then it also feels like about 25 million years that it's been open. I think maybe off the top of my head, maybe around 4 years, I want to say, but quote me on that.
1: I'm not sure it's as long as that.
2: It feels like that long for me, to be honest.
1: Either I'm getting very old.
2: Maybe it's 2 years. Maybe it's 2 years.
1: Possibly. But whenever you go there, it is like a meeting of crufts and everyone's with their dogs. And it's a conversation opener for many people. And the staff are always at pains to make sure there's plenty of water for the dogs.
2: Yes, we always train. One of the first things we do in training is make sure to tell the staff if someone comes in with their pet, their dog, make sure that you always offer water and treats for the dog, because the dog is also a part of their experience as well. If we don't treat the dog very nicely, well, they're not likely to come back. And also the dog has feelings too. Maybe the dog is thirsty, you know?
1: Exactly. Now, I understand from Carl that there was a sort of an emergency call saying from the Saltine Lido, or Lido, the people who are running the restaurant there, saying, help, we need help. And what has happened? Just bring listeners up to date. What's happened?
2: So, yeah, the Saltine Lido, I'm not really sure who contacted who, if I'm honest, but for sure I think for a while they were in need of some some gentle renovation, some kind of help, some kind of structure. And thank God that, Ashley, Carl, and Sebastian as a team unit were able to kind of go in there and open things up and really give the people in Salt Dean, I think, something that they deserve, a nice place, especially in such a nice, the Lido is such a hub of the community that it deserves something nice where people can go swimming, go to the sauna, go to a crafts fair. There's always so many things happening in that place. I'm never really sure what's happening, what isn't. Weddings, that they deserve a nice place where they can sit down, have really nice coffee, good quality food, good quality drinks, and just enjoy themselves. And I think Carl, for sure, Carl, Ashley, and Sebastian's ethos is to make people feel part of a community and deliver what they deserve, which is, good quality food, good quality ingredients, and great drinks.
1: Now, there was one significant in the makeover. So, in the makeover, there was one significant change that Carl insisted upon because dogs were not on the menu.
2: Which was very surprising. We had quite a lot of a feedback when we were first starting of kind of taking things over and kind of moving in and becoming comfortable. We saw a lot of discussion about should we be dog friendly or not dog friendly, and the conversation kind of went up and down. At one point, we weren't really sure if we were going to allow dogs in there because it is such a quite a small space, but our ethos has always been 100% dog friendly. We've stuck through that for such a long time, and it makes people happy. And we just decided, let's make it 100% dog friendly. Like I said, the Lido is such a big part of the community. It's in such a beautiful area with so many people walking past with their dogs. So why not allow them to also enjoy what we have to offer? Why deny them such nice things just because they're walking their dog on a nice day?
1: So there are no cats, but there's certainly dogs now in
2: I'm campaigning for cats, but at the moment, not right now, yes.
1: but of course this Salt Dean Lido also has sessions where it's dogs in the pool,
2: Yes,
1: which is I was absolutely gobsmacked of how popular it was. It really was,
2: it's so popular, yeah.
1: and brilliantly organized. I've interviewed the woman behind it, and it's absolutely crazy there. I have to say, Toby, my cousin's dog, the cockapoo who prefers to have cocktails at the reading room, absolutely hated it and demanded to be taken out of there straight away and taken to be bought some warm clothing. And he didn't talk to his owners for at least 2 days and had to go
2: Wow,
1: into
2: so
1: therapy.
2: stubborn, so stubborn.
1: Well, he was holding out for more treats, of course. But so now the Salt Dean Lido is has had a makeover from it's not Kitchen Nightmares, is it? It has
2: No, it's not.
1: it's not a case of Kitchen Nightmares, but it's had a makeover. The decor has changed as well.
2: So we stuck with that kind of Art Deco vibe, because the Lido is so famous. The inside the cafe is so famous and so well recognized for that Art Deco feeling. So we kept that kind of vibe for it. We just built a lot of our own tables to kind of really do justice to what was already there. We built upon what was there, which was such a nice design, so well made. We just built up on that. We built a new bar just to give the people that work there some more space to make things a lot more open and a lot more welcoming as well. I think previously it came off a bit quite closed, and a little bit isolated, but now we've kind of brightened the place up. We've added lots of plants to make it a bit more fresh, more welcoming to people, and just I think a lot warmer as well.
1: And presumably you're serving food out in the open. There were tables under umbrellas
2: So
1: overlooking the
2: yeah,
1: pool.
2: so at the moment, we're just serving the cafe and the upstairs. The restaurant, I believe, is opening pretty soon. That kind of stuff, you're best to stick on social media because they'll post everything and they know everything. As for the pool stuff, I think we do if you request it. I'm not entirely sure, but the plan is when everything is fully open to continue the same service as before.
1: Well, if it's a runaway success,

0: But it feels like you're not in the UK anymore. It feels like you've taken a very quick trip to like Paris or Spain or somewhere like that. Maybe not Paris because you're near the sea, but somewhere in France. Yeah, it feels almost like a holiday home at home
1: Yeah,
0: sometimes.
1: I think sometimes the one thing that lets it down occasionally is nothing to do with the restaurant, but to do with the council of organizing events without actually liaising with one of their key stakeholders and sticking up barriers so that people can't actually get to the restaurant without walking almost the way to Salting.
0: Well, I mean, now if that happens, at least you've got a reading room at the Lido and you've got one in Brighton as well. So if you get diverged, you can go to one or the other.
1: Well, it's a great walk. If people go to, there's a lovely undercliff walk you can do all the way from Brighton Marina straight past Rottingdean, and you can keep going up to the Lido. And what better way to do to end your walk with your canine companion is to go to the Reading Room East,
0: Yeah, exactly. Yes, exactly.
1: sometimes known as Saltine Lido. For the moment, Dexter Leggett, thank you so much for saving my blushes from being hook, blind, and sinkered, drawn in by your naughty posts about Cat Wednesdays at Moshiba. Let's think. Well, it's things that may well come. Who knows?
0: I'm campaigning for cats, so hopefully soon, but not right now. Hopefully
1: Well,
0: soon.
1: cat cafes are very popular in Japan.
0: Yeah, I have been saying so. Hopefully, maybe if we make a reading room north or west, we can have a cat cafe there.
1: Well, the pet show's resident agony aunt will probably say, "Don't! Cats are very territorial." But for the moment, thank you so much for joining us and telling us about the developments along at both at the Reading Room, Moshimo, and the Reading Room East. Is it East? Yes,
0: My
1: it is.
0: pleasure.

0: Now, here's a question, listeners. What has the NHS Bulgaria and dogs and cats' testicles got in common? Not
1: and
0: many people. Well, the little voice you can hear in the background is the common denominator. And it's Sandy Ellis. Hello, Sandy.
1: Hello. Hello. Thanks for asking.
0: Now, she's joining us from deepest Bulgaria. I'm not quite established where she is, but it's on the edge of a forest, and there are lots of gremlins around there. But more important, and why we're talking, there are lots of strays and animals in distress. And I'm afraid... Sandy Ellis, who is a consultant nurse in the NHS, before just popping over to Bulgaria for a holiday. And it's one of those holidays where you just don't go home. Sandy, what have you done? What's happened?
1: I don't know. I lost my mind, I think. That's what happened. I came over here for a working holiday. I was so overworked.
0: In the NHS, I can't believe that.
1: Yeah, I know.
0: Are you sure?
1: Yeah, about 15 years ago. So I came here and borrowed a friend's empty house and just caught up on all my admin and my correspondence and everything. And half my post was academic and half was clinical. So I caught up with my academic stuff because obviously clinical takes all of your time, even though it's only supposed to take 50% of your time. Anyway, so got on top of things. But whilst I was here, and it was... going into snowy season here, and the snow in Bulgaria is amazing. And actually that winter, it came to minus 22 degrees here.
0: Tropical.
1: Yeah, absolutely. And when I moved here permanently, one of my first winters, it was minus 24, and I'm thinking it's like another planet. But anyway, so, and whilst I was here, and I didn't see anyone, didn't know anyone, and this little cat used to come from the forest, come down, and I called her Polga because I thought the cat sounded Eastern European. And obviously, you know, I've subsequently learned people in Bulgaria have never heard the word Polga before. I just made that up. But I was thinking of a book when I was a kid called Olga de Polga, which was about a little guinea pig. And she reminded me of Olga de Polga. Anyway, then I got very distressed because she was clearly heavily pregnant. I mean, the weather was really coming in, and I knew that when I went, who was going to feed her? Because when she came, she was emaciated and everything. I was only here for a week, and she just wanted to be loved and held, and it broke me going home. I was thinking, but that poor cat. And I tried speaking to people who lived in the village. You know, I couldn't speak Bulgarian. I was never been here before, and they obviously were like, so nothing happened. You know, I went home, and when I came back the next year, of course there's no sign of her. And I knew that she would have met a very cold end, and I just the thought of it was awful. Anyway, then I subsequently came here on holiday in the summer, and I was taking early retirement, and I decided to have a base here in Bulgaria in this lovely, beautiful natural park where I live. Some of Bulgaria is not very pretty, but some of it's stunningly beautiful, and I live in one of those places. And I thought this would be my base. And then on my little NHS pension, because I retired at 50, I'm going to wander around the world and do all the things I ever dreamed about, you know, and I could travel on a sixpence and everything. But of course, real life took over, and now I'm drowning in animals.
0: So you set up something called Polga's Fund.
1: Yeah.
0: In memory of this pussy disappeared.
1: So what I understood was, you know, that if you can prevent unwanted puppies and kittens, you'll prevent untold suffering. I mean, absolutely. We know that globally. And so I started spending all my money on it, and I found a vet who, they were very good, and they did the neutering. It was hard to find vets who wanted to do it. It was hard to find 13 years ago to find a vet who would do a hysterectomy on a female cat or dog and not just tie the tubes. That's what they used to do. I found an excellent vet, and actually they were so excellent that 13 years later and nearly 850 cats and dogs later, we've not had one surgical site infection in any of those cats and dogs. I mean, that's phenomenal. especially when you think that some of them are street dogs and cats, their nutrition isn't great, their immune systems aren't great, but you get them neutered because you just don't want them to have puppies or kittens. And so I really lucked out that was the outfit I chose.
0: Just to step one pace back, because yeah, here you are, age, I was...
1: Mid-60s.
0: Well, whatever it was, 50.
1: Oh, then, retired, 50, yeah.
0: On an NHS pension. And how were you financing this work?
1: So that was just me. But of course I thought, this is crazy and I want to be able to keep doing it. So I asked all my friends. I said, look, would you send me money each month? Of course, I sent them some photos, you know, not awful photos, but cute photos. The thing I've learned is terrible photos are too distressing for people. You can't see it. Just because you see it doesn't mean other people should see it. But good outcomes is always really good. And then I just tapped all my friends up, really, you know, and
0: So this is how long ago now?
1: 13 years ago.
0: So fast forward, you now are fluent in Bulgarian.
1: Well, I wouldn't say fluent, but I can argue, which I think is the key. Yeah.
0: And the local attitude to animals, whether they're pets or feral, is completely different to the sort of attitude we might have in the UK. Although, yeah, if you talk to any of our friends at the RSPCA, you might question that assumption.
1: I think the thing about the human race is it's capable of the most amazing things and the most horrendous things. Yeah, and we know.
0: I run a dog show, which is. This month, if anyone's listening to this after the 6th of June, you've missed Bark in the Park. But we have Best Rescue, and some of the backstories of these animals is horrendous.
1: Yeah.
0: I mean, I interviewed an owner whose pet, who was in the showroom, I think got a rosette, had been stoned by the local population, and the brain was exposed. I mean, it was just horrible.
1: Well, I didn't know whether to give you all. I won't give you all the horror stories. I mean, there are horror stories here, and they are terrible. And but if I tell you that one case 12 years ago, a guy came to me, a hunter, and his dog got her foot caught in his own trap, and she was pregnant. And she's absolutely beautiful. And anyway, so I went and helped him financially, got to the vet, and he wasn't from this village, from a village quite a way away, but he knew someone who knew me. We got her surgery done and everything. I mean, two things happened. One was she should have been amputated up at the shoulder because it's much better for the dog. And I went to the vet and said, we'd do that. And he said, yes, of course. And then when I went to the vet the next day for something else, I said, did you do that? Oh, no, I went to the next day to collect her and see if she was okay and get her back to the guy, because he wasn't going to do it. And I said, what the hell have you done? You only took her paw off. You left her with this thing. And he said, well, the owner wouldn't give me permission. And I said, you know, I can't say a rude word on this, but, you know, and I said, well, I said to you, he goes, yeah, but he's the owner. And there's nothing I could do. It's done anyway. Anyway, so I did take her back, and I kind of had a bit of a barney with this guy and said, you know, it's such a narrow view. This, for the dog, she's better with three. And he was like, oh, I couldn't bear it to be done to her, la, la, la. Really strange. You can't argue with a mentality where you have nothing in common. So I didn't. And anyway, and then I wanted to go. So I went back about 2 weeks later. I thought, I'll just go and check. And there was a power cut in his village when I went there. Anyway, so I parked in that, and I had my torch, and I went, and I could see a light on in the barn. And when I went in, there was him and two other men sexually assaulting her.
0: What?
1: Yeah. I tell you, you want to talk about horror stories.
0: That's terrible.
1: So I went in, got her, had a bit of a thingy, fisticuffs, got her, came out, took her, brought her here, went to the police, and it was you know, they were like, we will put you in prison if you say this about Bulgarian men. Don't you ever say this, da, da.
0: That's so I learned very early on
1: that you just get done what you want done. Now, I think over 12, 13 years, it's a different picture. There's animal police here now, not that they've ever, they're only in the capital, but, and that's 250 kilometres from here. But, you know, you there is a judicial process that you can go through about animal cruelty, but I don't think it's fit for purpose right now here, but because when you get to a certain level, it's this is a very corrupt place.
0: Yeah, corruption still very corrupt. Is, so. Listen, Sandy, first of all, listeners, I'm really sorry if you've been shocked by, I mean, I've been shocked as well. But
1: sorry.
0: You think of, in this country, the RSPCA will tell you similar stories here, so let's not be smug.
1: Oh, it's not. This is global. Yeah, this kind of cruelty goes on.
0: But now, if people want to, because we're running out of time a little bit, you're carrying on the work, and there are lots of other organisations around the world that take a similar approach of castration and hysterectomy to stop unwanted births. If people want to get in touch with you, sing out your website. You've got a startle website, but give me your email address as well.
1: Okay. Well, it's Polgas Fund, Polgasfund
0: .org.
1: .org, yeah.
0: Yes. And then polgasfund@gmail.com.
1: But the main, my whole raison d'etre is to prevent unwanted puppies and kittens being born. And I don't know if you've got time. I'll be really, really quickly, really quick. You go online and you see these things like, oh, one cat can generate 500,000 offspring, da, da, da, da. But actually, yeah, it's a bit off. But if you have a female cat or dog, and in her first year of life, she, it doesn't matter where she lives, she has one litter. Say she has a litter is average 4 infants. Supposing 2 don't survive because of where we are, and one of the 2 that do survive is female. By the end of the first year of this one cat's life, she's had a daughter. By the end of her second year of life, her daughter will have had one litter and she's had another 2. So that's another 3 females. So
0: it's a geometric expansion.
1: Yeah. And if you go on, if she lives to be 6 years old, to be the end of 7 years, it'd be 1,082 surviving. So that's half. If 4 survive of each litter, but if only 2 survive, she will have been responsible for 1,082, and she's only 6 years old, 7 years old.
0: And it's similar for dogs.
1: It's the same, yeah. So, here, what's shocking is that for some reason, Mother Nature hasn't quite sorted it out in that dogs. The cats will have a litter of kittens in the most horrendous weather here, and they just don't survive. And some of the dogs do. So, you know, the thing is, whatever you think about anything, an animal is an animal. It doesn't matter where they live. And if you want to stop suffering, don't bring animals into life in an environment where it's guaranteed. And I will help anyone. I don't care if the person is rich, if the person is poor. I help a lot of people who have absolutely no money, you know, because what someone will do is they have a cat that they adore. It has 5 kittens and that person can't feed them, or they culturally, what they will do is they'll drown them. And they hate doing it. Some people don't hate doing it. Most people hate doing it, and it breaks them. And you just go in and you stop that. That's turned off completely.
0: Okay. Well, look, it's wonderful work you're doing. And wasn't quite the retirement you had in mind when you stepped out. But it's a passion. So again, listeners, if you want to get in touch with Sandy Ellis, it's by email. It's polgasfund@gmail.com.
1: Email is best, I think.
0: Yeah, email polgasfund, P O L G ASFund, all one word, at gmail.com. It couldn't be simpler.
1: Yeah.
0: And there is a startings, a little inkling of a website, which we'll
1: you'll
0: see as well.
1: The website's a bit misleading because it's got like success stories of animals that I've rehomed in the UK because they needed to be rehomed, but I've only sent them to my friends, and I've used all my friends up now. There's, you know, so
0: well,
1: I don't.
0: Hopefully, this broadcast will give you more friends.
1: So
0: if you want to support Sandy, send her an email and she'll reply back.
1: Thank
0: she guarantees she'll reply back.
1: And there's one thing I'd like to say, just that there are. I know that there are people doing this work and it's amazing work. And I was really worried because I work on my own. Why should people trust me? So all of my accounts since day one are online and are transparent. And if you become a donor, you get an ID number and it's not your name. And then you can look every month and you can see that your money went into the account and you can see what it was spent on.
0: And very good.
1: And
0: very
1: that's
0: good.
1: The only guarantee I can give, but it's, yeah, it's absolutely transparent.
0: Well, I'm sure you'll get people be getting in touch. For the moment, Sandy, we'll have to catch up again, perhaps in the next round of Radio Reverb's pet show, sponsored by...
1: Yeah, and I'm sorry to say such a shocking story. I should have stuck to the kittens and puppies.
0: Don't worry. It's been great to talk to you. Thank you for joining us on
1: Thanks
0: the show.
1: Thanks for having me. Thank you.
2: 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My thanks go to all my guests, our resident agony aunt, Gemma Price, over at Raystead, Dexter Leggett, who was talking about dog-friendly restaurants, and finally the wonderful Sandy Ellis, who joined us from deepest Bulgaria. And if you'd want to get in touch with her to support her work with cats and dogs, email her on polgasfund@gmail.com. 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And while I'm handing out the plaudits, it would be remiss of me not to thank my producer, Josh Sharples, who picked the music you've heard during the show, which was Year of the Cat by Al Stewart, A Windmill in Old Amsterdam with Ronnie Hilton, Who Let the Dogs Out, a Barkside mix from the Baha Men, and playing us out, it's Killing Moon with Eto and the Bunny Man.

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You might be listening on DAB Plus and, of course, online as well. There's so many ways to listen to this fantastic community radio station. Well, as you know, the Food and Drink Show is a monthly show, and what we're very excited about in the month of May, of course, is that not only is it summertime, it's festival time in Brighton and Hove, but there's also a very special celebration, a kind of festival, if you like, of wine taking place in Sussex, and we're going to be telling you more about that. We're also going to be having some fun with some cocktails, and we're going to give you the lowdown on some events that are happening across our city in the month of May. Now, Charlotte isn't with me today in the studio. She's off cooking up a storm in the community, and she'll be back next show to tell you more about that. And if you'd like to get in touch with us here at the Food and Drink Show, then please contact us by email direct to Radio Reverb, and you can reach me, Karen Morton. You can find us on Instagram and Facebook at Tasty Radio Brighton. So all the ways to get in touch. Now, you may also know that in the month of May, we have Reverbathon, and that's raising money for this community station. And if you didn't get to listen over the weekend of special broadcasting that brought in over £3,000, thank you all so much for your dedications, your sponsorship and your donations. 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The show is a community radio station, which means that it's run on grant sponsorship, and we run ad-free, and it's all run by volunteers. So it's a great show and a great station, so please do check that out. And I want to give a shout out as well to our very special sponsors, and that's Casa Don Carlos down the lanes, known for their Spanish tapas, and 40 years they've been going. It's quite incredible. And, you know, when you provide such a great service to the community, then it's not surprising. Now, if you haven't been down yet, then I would recommend you go down before the end of May, because as part of their 40th celebration here in May, they are offering you a glass of fizz. So if you go in and say that you are listening to the Food and Drink Show on Radio Reverb, they will give you a complimentary drink with your meal. So you can't say fairer than that. Isn't that lovely? So welcome to the show. We'll be giving you lots and lots of things that are going on that you can take part in. But first of all, let's have a little tune from a very dear friend and a local person as well too, Anissa Chowdhury, from her CD, I Got a Woman, and something that I simply adore and couldn't get by, and that's Black Coffee, and that's the title of this song. You'll know it too from Ella Fitzgerald.

0: Oh, the very lovely Anissa Chowdhury there. Black Coffee and a song we know well from Ella Fitzgerald. And good luck to Anissa. She's involved in so many events over the festival time, as well as through the year. And you'll know her from the Rainbow Chorus Choir, from the Martlets Choir, as well as gigs that she does herself. An amazing local talent and Black Coffee. Well, next up on our menu today on the Food and Drink Show, I'm going to sort of introduce you to a very immersive type of entertainment where you can eat, drink, be merry and watch films. Now, isn't that just fantastic? And Kerry Medwin is the chef at Blossoms, and they are such a fun kind of a venue, aren't they, if you've been down the lanes to them. And what they're doing regularly is they show films, and they are big fans of the Japanese animation films Ghibli and Tales. And what they're doing throughout the festival event is that they are running their immersive eat-along events. But listen, let's go to Kerry now to find out more from the woman herself.
1: We started it last year. It was an idea born, like, we've seen it done before, and I have so much love for Ghibli films. Like, I remember watching them when I was younger. I still adore them to this day. And we had the idea to give it a try. And we're like, all right, we'll run it for Fringe Festival last year. That's when we started doing it. And it was, I had so much fun being able to come up with the menus, like create dishes based on the films. And it was just went down so, so well. We kept doing it throughout the year. So we've now done about 10 different Ghibli films as we go through. We do like one a month at the moment. And then for Fringe, obviously, we're doing a huge festival of all the favourite films. So we've got Spirited Away, we've got My Neighbour Totoro, and we've got Howl's Moving Castle.
0: I mean, for anybody who's a fan of the films, of course, they will no doubt, if they live in Brighton and Hove, have been down to your events. But for those of us that have not been, tell us the format.
1: It's what we call an immersive dining experience. So you'll come in, we'll give you a welcome drink that's themed to the film to capture sort of the romanticists, the magical side of all of it. You will get a quick speech from me and from our general manager on the drinks that she's created for the film. I will explain why I chose the dishes I've chosen, how they correlate to the parts of the film. And then we will have you all sat down dining, and we've got massive screens around the venue. So there's a group of 70 people to each screen, and we have it set up so the film will play and the food will come out in time with where it is in the film. Just to give an example, I'm going to use Howl's Moving Castle because it's got a really obvious food scene, which is the breakfast scene. So they'll be sitting down having breakfast and you will get your breakfast served to you at the same time.
0: What kind of food will you serve?
1: So it is literally based on the food that is found in the films. For the most part, there's a slight difference. Obviously, sometimes they have to take a few creative liberties because there's not massive amounts of food in the film. But you have like the iconic scenes. So like I said, with Howl's and the breakfast, you've got Totoro, it's like the bento box. So we do that. And then Spirited Away, you've got the feast. So we do like a mini version of that to go out. And it all sort of just plays along with how it would be in the film. The idea is that you feel like you're inside the film going through it with the characters.
0: And of course, there's big versions of this when we think about the Mamma Mia experience in London, you know, where you actually, you know, you feel you're part of the scene. And there's something lovely about that. I mean, the theatre, the experience. And I think more and more of us now, when we're going out, the whole idea of having an experience when you go out, it's not just about having something to eat. What else are we immersing ourselves in? Now, Kerry, you mentioned that, of course, you as a chef have creative license. So when you're thinking about replicating the menu to the film, but you're wanting to bring the Blossoms touch, if you like, can you give us some idea of how your creativity has flowed in preparing this food?
1: We have, like, I will rewatch the films just to refamiliarize myself with them. But I'll use Totoro as the example for this. There's a In Totoro, you've got the bento box, and there's no real other massive food scenes. So to stick with like the Blossoms theme and how we like to do everything with a bit of flair. That's probably the best way to fit the Blossoms theme. We like a bit of flair. So one of the dishes I have used creative, but I've tried to keep it close to the film as we can. So we use an acorn squash because acorns are prominent in the film, but it's obviously more to us. And then the flair we add when we garnish it, we do pomegranates, we do feta, we add all these little extra bits that bring everything together. And that is how we sort of do the Blossoms experience. We have lots of little small bits, but all together, it's one overall experience and you come away from that.
2: Now, for our listeners, I mean, if you don't know the films, does it matter? Is it just worth it to come and have a new experience?
1: So we have a lot of people come that haven't seen the films. And they've all come away with it with a newfound love for the films as well as the whole experience.
2: Amazing. Amazing.
1: So I would recommend if you haven't, yeah, do it. Even if it doesn't seem like something you do, it is an experience. And it's something I would love to be able to personally go and do myself. Unfortunately, I'm downstairs cooking it all and coming up with the menus. But one day, maybe I could go and do something similar somewhere else. That would be amazing. Just well, the idea alone is great.
2: So. Oh, well, you know, the whole thing is, isn't it? It is important to get a taste of your own experience, isn't it? To know how it's going to land. But it does sound great. Now, give us some of the of what's happening and how to go about getting tickets in May.
1: So you can just book tickets through our website, or if you go onto the Fringe Festival website, you can book through there as well. It leads you back to our website. I believe we will also have tickets on the door if the events haven't sold out.
2: Okay, right. And what's the ticket price, Kerry?
1: So it's £55 per person, and that includes obviously watching the film, all the dishes. So you get 3 dishes per film and 2 drinks per film. And then you can buy anything else on top of that. 4 weeks in May, we will be doing it. So we've got this week, we have Monday, Tuesday is Spirited Away, and Wednesday is Totoro. Then the following week, we've got Howl's Moving Castle, Monday, Tuesday, and Totoro. And then the week after, we've got Spirited Away again.
2: Oh, Kerry, you're so on it for this festival.
1: We're going all in.
2: You're going all in. That is wonderful. That's really great. Well, you know what? I think it's fantastic. And I hope that for everyone, you know, who's listening to the Food and Drink Show today, that will go on and take a look on the Blossoms website and just enjoy immersing themselves. What could be better? You know, film, food, drinks, right in the heart of the Brighton Lanes. It doesn't get better than that, does it?
1: Not really at all. It's like it's a perfect day out. Like you can go do your thing in Brighton. You can troll down in the evening, sit there, watch your film, have your dinner, enjoy a few drinks afterwards, and then just go back home. Full day.
2: That's it.
1: Wonderful Brighton day.
2: I'm sold. I'm sold, Kerry. Well, listen, we wish you all the very best of luck for this festival event, extravaganza. And hopefully I will see you there on one of the occasions.
1: That'd be amazing. Thank you so
2: Take
1: much,
2: care.
1: Karen.
0: Oh, doesn't that sound great fun? And it's just so amazing, isn't it, how the Japanese animated films are, you know, there's such a big following. And there's over 10 in all. And I have to say, though, I'm not familiar with them myself, but I really fancy going down to Blossoms and enjoying a cocktail in the theme of the movie. I'm quite keen on The Spirited Away. All the films, by the way, listeners, if you don't know, they are based, there's a lovely message. So it's about themes of life and the characters sort of bring these themes to life. So rather delightful. Blossoms is, they do events all year round. They've got many things on, but these Ghibli Taste and Tales is just fantastic. So do check it out and get your tickets for one of the events. Now, from Brighton down the lanes with Blossoms and the Ghibli Taste and Tales, we are now going to take a wander around Lewes and indeed sort of the vineyards around Sussex. And to do that, we're very lucky to have Kate Rumney, who's going to tell us more about what's happening to celebrate Sussex wines in and around Lewes and surrounding areas. Kate, welcome to the studio.
3: Thanks, Karen. It's lovely to see you.
0: Yeah, and great to see you as well. And oh, I have to say, listeners, one of the things is that Kate and I, in another life, we knew each other working on events, all to do with makeup and you know, sort of styling and things like that. It was very exciting. And we always said we must get in touch. And then we bumped into one another. And you were saying, Karen, you know, the wines, we must do something about the wines. And yes, we must do something about the wines. And here we are. Kate, how did you get involved in Sussex Wines?
4: Ah, well, that's a good question, Karen. I've been a fan of Sussex Wine for quite a long time now. And I met Dominic Buckwell, who is really the driving force behind the Winelands Festival in Lewes, at Breaky Bottom, because we're both harvesters there from time to time. Last year, he ran the first Winelands Festival in Lewes. And afterwards, although I didn't actually go, somehow managed to miss it, I jumped on the bandwagon with him and said I'd love to get involved this year. So I've been going along with the planning meetings with the group, and actually listening to your introduction, Karen, about Radio Reverb and how it's all charity run and volunteer run. Winelands Festival also is a team of volunteers who are just wine enthusiasts and love Sussex wine, and who've got together to put on the festival.
0: Well, you know, this is what's so great, isn't it, is that if we follow our passions, and I think all of us have that kind of shadow career, you know, that we sort of merge in all the things that make well-being, really. And certainly for me, well-being comes in a glass of wine, I have to say.
4: Yeah.
0: That is a big part of it. But I love, actually, the fact that we do so well in Sussex, you know. And if you think about over, you know, 140 vineyards in the UK, but actually Sussex is probably one of the most special counties for wine growing. Can you tell me why that is, Kate?
4: Yeah, it absolutely is. Well, a number of reasons, which I think have all come together and collided to make it the sort of cradle of English wine. One of those is that we have Plumpton College here, which is, you know, key in training people up. We also have fantastic soil and, well, as the French would say, terroir here, which is almost identical to the Champagne region. So, you know, inevitably Sussex has become well known for producing traditional method sparkling wine. But increasingly, people are experimenting with different grape varieties, and we're producing some amazing still wines, mostly white, but also experimenting with rosé and even red wines now. Also because of global warming, dare I say it, climate change is affecting things. And the consistency of the warm summers is giving winemakers a great opportunity to be able to produce great wines year on year.
0: Mm. Oh, absolutely. And you mentioned Plumpton for one, and their rosé is particularly good, I have to say. Mm. So, I mean, we really do have to give a shout out, because it's not an easy industry to be in. I mean, you're faced with the elements.
4: Yeah.
0: You know, what is the weather going to do? Is this going to be a bumper harvest? Is it not? And the cost of actually producing the wine.
4: Yeah.
0: It's no easy feat. So we're going to celebrate all things Sussex Vineyards. And you're organising through the Winelands community a range of events. Kate, can you give us an idea of some of the things that we could look forward to?
4: Yeah, absolutely. Actually, just touching on that, though, Karen, you mentioned the elements, and I don't know if you're aware, but this last week just gone by, although we're in mid-May and sunshine all over the place, there's been several nights of severe frosts which have wiped out large swathes of different vineyards, grapes, and their potential harvest for this year.
0: Really bad news. It is bad news, but we have had, you know, as well as this sunshine, we haven't had a lot of rain. Then we've had a heavy rain, and then some very cold nights.
4: Yeah.
0: So I hadn't realised it had been quite as bad as that at this time.
4: Yeah, there have been many vineyards where they've had to go out lighting bougies, which are the large candles that warm up the vineyard, or putting on their water sprinkler systems to protect the buds from the incoming frost, and others that blow air around. Lots of different methods for warming up the vineyard at night, but all of them require people to be up nighttime monitoring temperatures and getting out there, you know, pretty fast if they have to.
0: Yeah, and well done to all of them. And therefore, it is a lifestyle and a passion. You know, this isn't just a job. Whenever you make this kind of commitment, and we know that many have done so. And with the events that you're actually hosting, people are going to get a chance to taste Sussex wines.
4: Yeah.
0: So take us to our first event.
4: Fine.
0: We're motoring off. We're on a little coach journey into the countryside. What are we going to first?
4: Oh, okay. Well, all of the events actually are in Lewes. So over the week between the 8th and the 13th of June, there are a total array of different kinds of things going on, from films to a book launch to a very high-end dinner with Dermot Sugru from Sugru South Downs. And then there is the focal point, which is the master tasting, and that's on Saturday at All Saints Church in Lewes. The grand tasting, I should call it, rather.
0: Well,
4: the master tasting.
0: Grand masters or all
4: well,
0: very special.
4: There will be a master of wine in residence for part of the week as well. That's Mike Best, who will be along at the film night, which is at Lewes Depot. So the grand tasting is £5, so it suits everybody in terms of pricing, and for that you get a branded glass as well to take home with you. There are three time slots, and the first one certainly still has tickets available, which is at midday, 12 o'clock, which will also see the opening by the Mayor of Lewes at 12.
0: Wow. Okay. Well, they're certainly very grand then for having the mayor and everything going to open this up. So it really kicks off from Monday, the 8th of June, and then the events are running all the way through that
4: That's
0: week
4: right.
0: of varying types, if you like, as you've just said. And what could, you know, it's easy as well, because then we can hop on a train or you can get a bus to Lewes.
4: Exactly.
0: So, you know, that's lovely. So then we're, you know, being responsible as well too, because we can enjoy our wines and know that we can use public transport to get in and out of Lewes. And it's such a gorgeous place as well too. Which wines that we're going to be tasting are particularly exciting for you with your knowledge, Kate?
4: Yeah. Okay, well, there are, at the Grand Tasting, 16 different producers. And I've been lucky enough to have a sneak peek at some of the wines they're bringing along with them. The first one I've picked out is the Stopham Estate Pinot Gris, which is their flagship wine at Stopham. And I think it's a really good example of what great quality still wines we're producing here in Sussex. If you don't know it, Stopham is over towards Pulborough. And they specialise in still wines. Then we've got Dermot Sugru, who has Sugru South Downs, and he's made a Rosé Ex Machina 2018, a sparkling rosé from a standout vintage. I don't know if you remember back to the hazy days of 2018, but I think that was a real turning point in Vineyard's ability to produce an outstanding vintage. And then since then, we've had a lot more consistency. but that is from one of our absolute trailblazers in modern winemaking, Dermot Sugru. Then we've got Wildwood Vineyard Barrel-Aged Bacchus, non-vintage. Wildwood is in Tunbridge Wells. You couldn't really have an English wine tasting without a Bacchus. Bacchus
0: is for sure.
4: Not only the Roman god of wine, but also one of the most planted still wines or still varieties here. And then, also from Wildwood, I just love the name of this, Thieving Badger Regent. I imagine that over the years they must have had an experience with badgers eating all the grapes.
0: But isn't that lovely? Isn't that lovely, though?
4: Yeah, I mean, don't remember tasting Regent grape variety before. So it's a black grape, so that will be a red wine. And, you know, something very different to be able to have a taste of. And then the last one, because it's my absolute favourite wine, is 100% Chardonnay Blanc de Blanc non-vintage from Mountfield Winery in Robertsbridge, which has had 8 years on the lees, which means that it's had 8 years in the bottle, absorbing all of the flavours of the yeast, which has died in the bottle, which is a good thing, not a bad thing. We like dead yeast. And I expect that to be an outstanding wine.
0: Oh, I want you to write that one down for me there, Kate, because you were just now, your little face was shining brightly when you mentioned that. Are all these wines readily available?
4: Well, they will be on the day. They will be on the day. I mean, all of them sell their wines through different stockists. So, you know, some may be available at supermarkets. Most would be available at small local independent wine shops. In and near the area where they're produced, but it really depends on the size of the producer as to how far afield they manage to get their wine sold.
0: Well, I mean, you've mentioned some, you know, vineyards that I hadn't heard of before, like I didn't really know so well. But of course, then you've also got Rathfinny, and you've got Aulborn, you've got Whiston, some of the ones that we do and Nutbourne that we're more familiar with. And very fine wines from them as well are going to be there. And of course, then you've got independent wine shops who are supporting you that week as well.
4: That's
0: too.
4: Right.
0: So they'll be probably giving some really good window displays and making sure that they are able to recommend English wines. And participating restaurants as well. Catch and Tales, no stranger to the Radio Reverb studio. So I'm delighted they're involved. Dill, Number 34, and many others to name but a few. And of course, you've got Dermot with that wonderful dinner evening, the gala dinner on Wednesday, the 10th of June.
4: That's
0: it's just
4: right.
0: amazing. With this kind of week running, why is it so important that there is a focus week?
4: Well, I think the original idea was that it would coincide with English Wine Week, but actually, because vineyards are already doing some events of their own during that week, it seemed better to bring it forward a little bit. So it's 2 weeks before English Wine Week, but, you know, sort of giving a nod to the fact that that's coming shortly afterwards.
0: Well, I mean, I think you're giving a taster. You're doing the you're the warm up act,
4: exactly,
0: really, and getting us all in the
4: mood,
0: like which is wonderful.
4: Yeah.
0: And the fact that we can start in June, so we have the Brighton Festival in May, then we've got this lovely Woodlands Wine Festival going on in the week of June. And do remember, listeners, that's it kicks off with a launch on Monday, the 8th of June, but the main events are running through then until Saturday, the 13th of June. And if you would like more information, then you can go to www.winelands.co.uk, and that's the best way for getting tickets,
4: Kate. Yeah, and you can find out more and see what's going on our Instagram, Winelands Lewis.
0: Wonderful. One of the events, the tickets are sold out, but you are a fan of Ollie Smith, he's got his new book coming out, Death by Noir, and you can just imagine the tickets have gone out for that. But his book will be out in June, and I think look out for that, because he's a local lad here, and we love him on the television. He's just fantastic. Well, Kate Rumley, thank you so much for coming in and telling us about this event and about some of the wines that we can look forward to, and sharing your favourite, slipping you a bit of paper there so you can write the one down that you recommended. But you're going to stay in the studio.
4: I am, yes.
0: Because it's all about cocktails, and we're going to have conscious cocktails. What is a conscious cocktail? Well, we're going to find out more about that. But first of all, let's have another tune here on the Food and Drink Show on Radio Reverb. My name is Karen Morton.

0: John Mayer. Oh, he's one of my favourites. I just love his voice. And here he is on the Food and Drink Show. And also here in the studio, Kate Rumley is staying from, of course, Winelands, because we're going to have a tasting in just a moment. There's no way Kate was going to leave the studio. And I don't blame her, because I'm really excited about it as well. And I'm going to welcome now Sally Hawkins, who is going to introduce us to her cocktails. But there's something a little bit special and different. And the name of her company is Conscious Cocktails, or should I say Conscious Cocktail Company.
1: Company, yes.
0: The company. Yes, Sally, welcome to the Food and Drink Show.
1: Thank you very much.
0: So tell us, what makes your... Now, first of all, for the listeners who can't see, they're cocktails in a can, and this is perfect for summer. What made you come up with the idea for producing cocktails in a can?
1: Well, these are RTDs, ready to drinks, and they've exploded on the market. And I've always been into cocktails, mixology, and then I was all tasting these cans and being very dissatisfied. The quality and... well, they just the quality and the feel of them and the after feel of them wasn't up to standard. And so I wanted to create something that was different, a bit of an industry challenger. So I came up with this idea because I love foraging. I love the countryside, always have done. And I thought, why can't we work with Mother Nature to produce some outstanding cocktails that really align with the countryside? And so Conscious Cocktail Company evolved from basically things you could find in your hedgerows, your meadows, and your beautiful English gardens. And I want to be very wholesome with this as well, very transparent, very wholesome. So money goes back to the Sussex Wildlife Trust. Sale of every can to help with the rewilding, protecting the ecosystem. And really, it's the strap line of the company is raise your consciousness, raise our cans, because it's really thinking when I walk into the countryside and the hedgerows, I can see rose hips and honeysuckles and blackberries and wild strawberries. It's out there, Mother Nature provides, and just tune in with Mother Nature and protect it and appreciate it. So I want to do something wholesome. Conscious Cocktails is there to enjoy premium quality artisan spirits, Sussex-based wine as well. And so it's very Sussex-centric, very South Coast, and English provenance was as a key thing for that as well.
0: Well, you know, that is lovely. And I'm just imagining you going off the big basket and doing your foraging. But is that, you know, there must have been some experimenting that you had to do to kind of get it just right. So take us on the journey with you from the idea to actually experimenting to get the cocktails that you have.
1: Wow, that was a journey. And, you know, as all journeys, you know, it's bumpy at times. So the concept was there, and I have this uncanny knack of being able to write recipes in my head for cocktails and taste them. So I had this idea of exactly what I wanted, and I thought, right, this needs to be this and this, based on sort of the foraging and what I love and those tastes that I could feel. And then I found a research and development company that aligned with my values, and spent a while going through and literally doing so, like 0.1 change in lemon balm and just nailing those recipes. And also with the packaging, which you can't see, it's very much I wanted the feel of when you look at the can, you are literally embracing nature. And it's textural, it's really that sort of Darwin botanical look. And the use of wildlife was very important to me as well, because we need to support our birds, bees and butterflies. So it was eventually, I absolutely nailed the recipe. The labels were designed, and then I had to find a canner. So the contract canning is done in London, and all the ingredients shipped to the contract canner, and they pop it in these wonderful cans for me.
0: Well, one of the things, I've got a can here in my hand, and, you know, they are beautifully designed. You've literally brought the hedgerow onto the can. I've got rose hips and I've got all sorts of berries, and they're beautiful. I'm holding the hedgerow martini here in my hand.

0: moment. Beautiful logo, and it's delicate and very feminine as well too, and it's very tactile, the tin, whenever you're feeling the berries. So it's very, very pretty. So, you know, you've got an idea of what as well is going into your can, and that blend that is going in as well as the alcohol. So tell me now the cans that you've actually launched, your menu.
1: Would you like to do a little tasting while we do this?
0: I think that's a great idea.
1: Then you can actually taste the flavours.
0: Yes.
1: So I'm going to start you. There's little triplets. They're all very different personalities. And I do like to think it's brunch, lunch and dinner. You've covered the whole day, and I'll say why in a moment. So we're going to start with the brunch time, which is Wild Spritz. And this is English wine, English Bacchus grape from Sussex. Combined with strawberry juice, organic rose and pink elderflower. It is absolutely delightful. It's like Darcy in a glassy for me, and it's almost guilt-free drinking because it's only 52 calories. So
0: we like that.
1: It is. There we go.
0: And there's butterflies on that, Tim.
1: So
0: artwork is beautiful.
1: Now, there's a story behind the butterfly. I was choosing the butterfly.
0: Thank you.
1: And I was thinking, what butterfly? It's the iconic look for the Wild Spritz. And do you know the butterfly? Little test here.
2: Oh. Peacock?
1: Yes, peacock.
0: It's a peacock. Well,
1: it's
0: done.
1: Peacock. And I was in Southampton with one of my friends. And I was like, I don't know which butterfly to choose. And this peacock butterfly flew past my shoulder, landed on the pavement in front of me, and just fluttered there. I was like, that's it.
0: Wow.
1: It is the peacock butterfly. And I'm also wearing the peacock butterfly dress, which is there.
0: Yes, and I have to say, now Sally is literally modelling her business in the most beautiful pink and soft greens and all the wildlife on there. Now, when I'm tasting this spritz, what is so lovely as well too, it's not overly sweet. It's quite dry.
1: Yes.
0: So it's very refreshing, but it is dry on the tongue. And that's quite rare, actually, isn't it, Kate, to get in a can?
1: Yes.
0: First impressions?
2: Love it.
1: Yes, I don't use any synthetics. I hate sugar. Refined sugars. So for me, it has to be sort of that not too sweet, Moorish is the word I would give to this. And unfortunately, there's a bit of a disadvantage with this one. When you drink one can, you have to open another.
0: Well.
1: I know. I'm sorry I had to say that.
0: What can I say? But lovely. And for this time of year as well, too, having a spritz, how nice. And if you're going having picnics as well, too, that's lovely.
1: Yeah.
0: Now, just for our listeners, you may all of a sudden have heard some piano, and you'd be absolutely right, because we are broadcasting live at the Open Market on the London Road, and there's now a piano that people can just come along and start tootling away on. Not ideal for live radio, I have to say, but we get skateboards, dogs, singers, dancers, you know, it's live. It's in a
1: it's
0: market.
1: Live. It's a buzz. It's a buzz.
0: It's a definite buzz. So we started with our spritz. And what is the second cocktail that we're having now?
1: Talking of buzz, this one has the B on, and this is the Meadow Mojito. And this is probably one of the most challenging ones to make. And when I was in the sort of research phase myself and trying all of the cocktails on the market in cans, they were horrible, absolutely horrible, like Sprite with alcohol and very nasty. So this one, I hope you feel I have captured the freshness of the mint, and you actually little bits of mint floating around there, and fresh citrus, and you'll then notice a kind of like a different taste. So that's lemon balm and meadow sweet. Each cocktail uses two botanicals. So this is the lemon balm and meadow sweet. We know lemon balm's uplifting, it's soothing. And meadow sweet is quite medicinal as well, but it has a similar profile to elderflower. So it's kind of got a slight floral note. By the judges, I have to say, these all won Bronze Award in the International London Spirit Competition and London Wine Competition 2 weeks ago. So
0: amazing.
1: I was absolutely thrilled.
0: Congratulations.
1: Thank you so much for a pilot run. It was quite remarkable. And the Meadow Mojito was described by the judges as playful and funky undertones, which I would agree. It is a very playful. It's lunchtime. It's sun. It's uplifting. It's fun.
0: Well, you definitely get the mint coming through on this as well, too. And the flavour is really unique. I have not tasted anything like this, actually. You know, you can get there's that and the lemon balm coming through. It's so refreshing, and it is so different.
1: Yeah.
0: It really is so different. So I do congratulate you. So between the two now, have you got a favourite, Kate? Well, I'm going to go with the first one, I think, for now. Just because I think the first taste sometimes of something new is, you know, when you're not, your palate hasn't been prepared or marred, yes, with anything else.
1: And so you can imagine that. I mean, all of these you can drink straight from the can, but obviously any good mojito is best over crushed ice.
0: No, lovely. Yes, and this is so lovely, and the design is great. So we have got our third cocktail.
1: So the third one is the Hedgerow Martini, and this is a taste of late summer. So you've just tasted early summer with the Wild Spritz, you know, high to summer with the Meadow Mojito, and this is now late summer, early autumn. And you have the blackberries, you have honeysuckle, you have rose hip, little jewels of the hedgerows, all threaded into the Hedgerow Martini, which
0: I have to pass that one over.
1: That's wonderful. Now, this one is the strongest of the three. I like to think it's dinner time because it's 15%. The Meadow Mojito was 11 and the Wild Spritz was 6, so you can see we're going up in ABV. Okay. Now, this I designed so you could have it as a little sipper in front of the fire, like a Negroni or Martini, or you could have it as a celebratory drink with some gorgeous English sparkling wine, like a Kir Royale. So it is very sort of complex. It was described by one drinks reviewer as confident and complex, and I quite like that one. So you've got Darcy and Glassy, you've got playful and funky, and you've got confident and complex. So whatever mood you're in.
0: The flavors are like nothing I've ever had before, and it's sort of, they're all those undertones. I mean, you're getting just more that it's sitting on the tongue. Now, this one is sweeter, this third one. And it also has, it's sort of a creamier mouthfeel, I think, is probably the way to say it.
1: Yes.
0: As well.
1: Now, this one, the base is an artisan, again, a Sussex artisan gin from Harley House. So shout out to Adam. So I use his artisan gin and his slow gin as my base, and then add the blackberry juice, the black currant, and then the botanicals of the rosehip and the honeysuckle. So it's kind of, it's really nice and complex. It's like tartness, earthiness of the rosehip going through.
0: Well, they're just really delicious, but as I said, so very different, you know, than to anything else that I have had. And I'm really loving that complexity of flavour that I'm going to enjoy being able to sip. And as you said, just having that as well too, with over some ice would be very nice. Also, I'm interested as well too that, when you have chosen these as your launching cocktails, Sally, is that they're the favourites, the spritz, isn't it? You know, the mojito and a martini.
1: Yeah.
0: So, you know, these aren't they, what we all love. They're the ones that if you're going to the bar, they're the ones that people are most likely going to be asking for. Was that part of your plan?
1: Yes, that was intentional, because part of launching a new product in the market is there has to be an element of familiarity. People are not going to choose something that they are just unaware of. Otherwise, it's a gamble. So I know I like mojito. Ooh, there's a Meadow Mojito. That sounds interesting. So it's taking a base and say, right, yes, I have the familiarity, yet there's something different about it. And also being a bit of I'd like to see industry challenger, I'm being very transparent. And with my ingredients, it's on the back. What's in it for me is literally what's in the tin. And the industry doesn't have to declare that. So there's other unmentionable RTDs out there who just put flavouring. And you do not know as a consumer what you're consuming. I mean, the food industry has cleaned itself up, but the drink industry has not. And so, you know, I wanted to say, right, let's put the consumer first. Let's have mindful, conscious drinking. Let's say what's in it. And then they can make that choice. So there's a familiarity. There's that confidence. I know what a spritz is. I know what a mojito is. And I know what a martini is. But also there's something a bit different about them.
0: Yeah, and looking at the mojito here, when you've chosen Meadow Sweet, which isn't something that a lot of us are very familiar with, is it, Kate?
1: No.
0: You know, to think about, but also the medicinal properties that are there, very good for the digestion, anti-inflammatory. So, you know, and of course, as we know, with lemon balm as well, which has got very calming effects, again, good for the digestion. When you comes to the Hedgerow Martini, you've got your rosehip in there, again, vitamin C, antioxidants, you know, which is delicious. So, you know, well done on that. Had you always been in the drinks industry?
1: No, I'm actually, I've always been in education. And I was a primary school teacher. And then my current role is a senior lecturer. I've been a senior lecturer the last 19 years. And in fact, I'm leaving being a senior lecturer at the end of this semester.
0: And what are you lecturing in?
1: I lecture at Chichester University and I make teachers. So I lecture in primary education, specialising in how to be a teacher, the theory, nuts and bolts, and science and design technology. I love it. I adore it. But this opportunity has come up to really focus on conscious cocktails and growing this business. It is a passion. Alcohol is a passion. I also do stand-up comedy, but hey, that's a different thing. so it's merging now and finding a new identity as an entrepreneur rather than always being, you know, an educator. So that's and a mother of two and two gorgeous boys.
0: Opportunity. I've got two boys as well. I love cocktails.
3: Yeah, I've got two girls.
0: And you've got two girls. Well, there we go. We've got lovely families around us. And, you know, what is really nice as well, too, is how exciting this chapter for you, going into, as you said, being an entrepreneur and following your passion. And just as Kate was saying there about the wine and getting involved in that just to go harvesting and, you know, getting involved in it for the love of it. And then that love and passion sort of following on from having a career and many other things, but following the passion for that. And the countryside is something also that you have in common. We're talking about Sussex and how wonderful it is and what nature provides for us. And of course, we have to think about the elements as well and how that can affect the flavours in what we're doing. Sally, how do we get hold of your award-winning cocktails in a can?
1: So on the website online, which is consciouscocktailco.com. Also, they're being stocked in Stansted Park Farm Shop and the National Trust stocking them. But I am looking and shouting out for stockists who would like to stock award-winning cocktails anywhere along the South Coast would be wonderful. So looking to kind of, grow and expand, because I only launched last July, so not even a year old yet. So really sort of wanting to grow and get some contracts.
0: And I'm sure, it is a journey that you have to go on. And one of a part of that journey is, I'm no doubt, you're doing markets and getting out to events. That's very important, isn't it, to kind of find out what people are thinking when they're sampling your product. What has the reaction been like so far?
1: Oh, it has been immense. I was doing a festival, a sea shanty festival yesterday, and absolutely wonderful. And there was sea shanties behind me, and then the people are fantastic. And of course, they have tasters. They adore. And there's always something for everyone. But I have to say, the Hedgerow Martini is always like, oh, I like that one. The response with that one is always a solid, everyone loves it.
0: I would find it really hard to, I mean, the three are so different. And for our listeners, the taste and the complexity in there, each one is so different. And I would find it really hard at the moment to kind of pick a favourite. At this stage of the game, I would say it's probably going to be the Spritz or the Mojito. But do you know what? I think it's just lovely to have the variety, and I think that is really nice. And we really wish you all the very best, because they're delightful. The fact that you are bringing the countryside into the can and you're doing it sustainable, you know, you're conscious of sustainability even.
1: Yes.
0: Yeah, there we go. Sometimes words like that just don't come out right. But so lovely. Sally Hawkins, thank you so much for coming in to introduce us to Conscious Cocktails. We wish you all the very best. And we're going to enjoy now having some more little tastings, aren't we, Kate?
3: I was hoping you'd say that.
1: Yes, we're going to have some more, ladies.
0: And we're going to enjoy that while we listen to some Carole King. And when you listen to this track, I'm sure that there's a TV drama series that springs to mind when you listen to this one.

Okay, well, have you guessed it? Oh, I'm just such a huge fan. I watch repeats all the time. The Gilmore Girls. Oh, have you watched? Oh, I'm getting shaking of heads here in the studio. You have missed out. Where have you been? Under that hedgerow? Honestly, Sally, I think you might have been. Well, you'll have to watch it now. But that's Carole King, one of my all-time favourites. You're listening to The Food and Drink Show with myself, Karen Morton, and normally with Charlotte Hastings, but she's off cooking and she'll tell you more whenever she gets back. I do want to give a little shout out here for an event, the Woodfire Camping and Tail and Hitch Productions. And it's a family-friendly event and everybody's going to get, it's a story cook-along in May half term. So bring your families. It sounds absolutely amazing. It's an hour long, cooking and eating. The location is under the archway at Karen Van Serre Outdoor Stage, St. Peter's Church in Brighton. So that's so easy to find. The guidance age is 5+. Not suitable for children under 2 or little babies. And it's audience participation, live fire cooking involving children and their families. So they must be supervised. Okay, show times 12, 2 and 4 p.m. Concession rates for tickets available. And you can see the Brighton Fringe website for more information. And you can get in touch with woodfire.co.uk. So it's all going on in the month of May. Well, a very big thank you to my guest, Sally Hutchins from Conscious Cocktail Company, and also to Kate Rumney representing Winelands and the Festival in Lewis in June. Thank you for listening, and also a big shout out to Kerry from the Ghibli Taste and Tales at Blossoms, and thank you for listening to the Food and Drink Show here on Radio

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1: All righty then. Is we ready for June, baby? Oh. Indeed, it is the Pete Jones Show here on Radio Reverb. The first... we're doing the register, of course we are. Ka-ching, ka-ching, in the background. And you'll never guess, the first to register is the FMJ. Tuned in, future Mrs. Jones. And it's, I mean, it was a tough competition. I tell you, there was many people who didn't quite register quick enough. But no, as it happens, FMJ on that dial, baby. So welcome to the 1st of June. And it is the 1st of June, and it's the first show of June. See what I did? Goodbye, May. Thank you for your chaoticness and just way too much to do. We're exhausted, and it's only just June. What is it about May? Every single thing in the city seems to happen. But that's gone, including our amazing inaugural gig. Oh, boy, what a night. We had three bands, as you know, down the cellar bar. We just rocked them out. Fun City kicked it off brilliantly. Then Star Collector of Vancouver. And then we had Wild Horse, who lit that room up. You wouldn't have thought they'd been away for a year. It was such a great night. Thank you so much for everybody who came down. What a crowd. It was brilliant. Really lovely to see so many familiar faces down there. So, you know, just in case you got your diary out, because I know what you guys are like, there is going to be the second one on the 7th of August. Second, the Pete Jones Show presents, just in case you want to know, Cellar Bar, Brunswick. Tickets not on sale yet. We're just putting the final touches to the design. And then you can come and see Dave Packham, yeah, Hattie Chandler, and of course, Rob Johnson. It's going to be a gorgeous, gorgeous evening. 7th of August. It is a Friday night. That's then. What about tonight? Well, we've got no guests in. So we've just got the delights of the music you've been sending in. There's about 23 artists on the list, including Bully Sugar, Wild Horse, Huck, Look What Happened. I love the name of that band. Look What Happened. Brilliant. Then we got Des Dare. Then we got the Beigely Grange. Little Wasters, prior to their gig coming up. We got Dry Attic post-gig. Oh, my days. What a beautiful night that was. Brilliant gig from Zora and band. Welligan. We got Mojo Sonic. Jimmy Lee Morris. Dan Sumner. And then, of course, Dave Packham and Hattie Chandler, prior to their gig. Tim Keegan. Lovejoy, who I did see down the Folklore Rooms brilliantly. Kenny Murray, Michael L. Xavier, the Corduroy Poets, not Corduroy Rabbits, Corduroy Poets, Dr. Santos, Django Durant, and Sea of Days. Well, with Bat's Feet to round it up, that's the show.

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1: Ladies and gentlemen, boys and girls, and all the animals, it's Pete Jones on Radio Reverb.
0: You got it, baby. He's very excitable, isn't he, that chap? That, my friends, was Huck, H-U-K. And the U has got one of them humpflouts on it. Yes, that's a technical term. Hi, Pete, we're Huck, a Brighton band. By the way, I've actually played Huck back in the day, I reckon 2 or 3 years ago. We'll be releasing these two tracks soon, online and vinyl. You see, I love that. It'd be great to get a play on your show. Think of... Okay, here we go. I like it when people tell us what to think. Think of Lalo Schifrin's soundtracks, yes, to movies like Dirty Harry, okay, and then add vocals about failing identities, paranoid obsessive garbage analysts, and a dose of rage at institutional power. Wow. And you're getting there. Well, thank you for that, because we weren't sure what to think. That track, incidentally, was none of the two that they mention here. It was a third one, which they also sent. It's called Dad's Lying About Where He's Been Again. I love the titles. Other titles also include Harry Was a Racist Trumpeter. That's so good. I love it. Why is that funny? They go on to say, we're pretty lo-fi. These tracks were recorded at home using a 25-year-old laptop. Is there such a thing? A microphone made from a broken telephone handset and a transistor organ borrowed from a ska band in Croydon. I don't know if any of this is true, but it sounds mighty fine. It doesn't really sound like anything else on the radio, but it sounds exactly as we wanted it to. Well, there you go. That is all you want. I think the sound on the edge of breakup, yes, is a pretty good reflection of the times we live in. Rob, thank you so much. We love a bit of Huck. The track in the middle, of course, is the brand new single from Wild Horse. As anyone who was down the cellar bar at the Brunswick last Sunday will tell you, what a gig. Absolutely brilliant. That track is called Moments. It's written by the frontman Jack Baldwin in collaboration with drummer Ed Barnes. It's brilliant. Absolutely love it. Please, please, please, Wild Horse, more new tracks. That actually officially came out on the 27th of May, which I'm guessing was last week. And Top of the Three was from Bully Sugar. We just thought you needed another dose of Bully Sugar, if that's okay. That song, if I can actually read it, what's... is this your writing, Brett? Is The Ornamentalist. There you go. The Ornamentalist. Thank you, Bully Sugar. Bully Sugar, by the way, their tracks are always short, but mighty fine sweet. Yes, indeed. Yeah. Oh, yeah. Guys, you can get in touch. Do text 07909 547336. We're on for another hour and 45 minutes live here at Radio Reverb.

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0: You're listening to The Pete Jones Show here on Radio Reverb. Thanks so much for being here.
1: Yeah.
0: We love you.
1: We do.
0: We appreciate you.
1: All of you.
0: We adore you.
2: Absolutely adore you. Not just adore, but absolutely adore. That was the Beigely Grange, this over in from Stuart, saying, "Hi, Pete, thanks for playing my track Falling Away previously. I am now," I love this, "working on a new track called The Smithfield Rebellion, about the Peasants' Revolt of 1381. One. I know. Seriously, isn't that the main thrust behind most pop music of the 20th century? And the killing of Wat Tyler. It's a bit Smiths, okay, prog era Genesis and the Clash. Well, you know, you just do you. I'll send it over when it's finished. Please do." So in the meantime, they did send over another couple of other tracks. This is the Beigely Grange, as mentioned. And that track was Babe, You're Offline, which, you know, is a kind of title I love. Track in the middle was Des Dare doing what Des Dare does best. It's his latest single. It is streaming on all sorts of places. Yeah, there's an album exclusive too to Bandcamp. Some airplay says would be lovely if you're so inclined. Always for you, Des. You are, you know, just the guy that keeps giving. The new single's called We're Not Broken Sunshine, and it comes out end of this week, 6th of June. Des says that the single is about people who are different aren't broken. It is just difference. We all live in the same rock, or on the same rock, given life by the same sun, spinning around the same vacuum of matter and time. Is that a Dyson? That's what I want to know. Because most of us, you know, live in the dream. Top of the three was Look What Happened with their track. It's not called The Devil Was In My Pants, because that's... I thought he said that at one point. But did he? That doesn't sound right. The track's called Burn In Hell. It's very, very welcoming. It came out 29th of May. It's the fourth single from them. Newly established pop-punk band from Brighton. Always a crowd pleaser. Yeah, they are. They just do what they do. Look What Happened. We did try and tag them on Facebook, but they're obviously so hip and cool, they don't have a Facebook page. If they do, we couldn't tag it. We list everything on the Pete Jones Show Facebook page. One day, one of the producers behind me will set up, you know, far more funkier and up-to-the-minute sites. We'll have our own TikTok dance. We'll get down with the Instagrammers. We get, you know, that kind of thing. But in the meantime, why bother? And this is just what we do. We play tracks by people like Little Wasters. Yeah!

Wait. Was this ever tested? I love this song, but you know why? I forgot there was a crescent in it. We should have cleaned that one up. Yeah, it just came off the album and we just went, oh, I love a bit of mansplain. Anyway, it was Dry Attic. I hope you got to see them doing their amazing gig at the Folklore Rooms. It was such a great night. Really, really good. They also had Rob Johnson on stage and a Bat's Feet, although they called it, was it Bat's Toes? Because there were only a couple of them in there, but absolutely brilliant. Apologies for the old custom there. We will clean that up and check any other track. By the way, if you are sending us any MP3s to the Pete Jones Show, pete@pjproductions.co.uk, make sure there's no cussing in it, because we gotta watch those kids, you know. Kids are the future, man, and they don't want to hear cussing. No, they don't. Top of the two, I might as well do this now. Of course I will. Just while this is underneath me. Little Wasters, which is an absolute blinding track. They gave a great gig at the Pipeline. Missed them, sadly, there. But I think they're coming to the Brunswick. Yeah, if we can catch that, that would be fantastic. Lovely message in from one of our listeners in Vancouver. Matt, listening live. He says, oops, Pete, but great song. It is a great song. Dang, I know. We should have cleaned it up, but we can't risk it. Little Wasters there at the top of those two with their brilliant new single. It's called Beachside Hotel, and we will give you some details on when we can go and see them playing live, because they are absolutely brilliant. Are we gonna fade up? No. Well, maybe a little. No, I think we should jump at a very safe jingle. Oh dear, never mind. You see, that's live radio.

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1: And if you are listening to The Repeat, well, not only is it about 6:41 on Saturday, it's also cleaned up. You haven't gotten a cussing. You don't know what I'm talking about. But anyway, in the meantime, we're going to move on. We're not going to talk about it. That track was called Game Over. It's from the brand new Wellergan album, and it's absolutely brilliant. He did the sort of album launch down the old, that was down the old Brunswick cellar bar as well, wasn't it? Beginning of April. What a gig that was. I know. There's so many brilliant shows. I mean, it all gets a bit confusing when there's Brighton Festival and then there's the Great Escape and everyone goes, oh, there's so many gigs every day. There's so many gigs every day anyway in Brighton. I mean, there's so many. And, you know, that's actually when it is easier to go and see local bands any other time other than May. Tends to be. Because The Great Escape, although it's three amazing days in Brighton, not many of the artists tend to be local artists. You have to go to the Great Escape, the Alt Escape, and then the Alt Off-Broadway Escape. And it just gets a little bit silly. Well, no, it just gets to being back where you were if it wasn't on at all, i.e. a normal night in Brighton. But there are so many gorgeous little venues just doing their thing. It's, you know, they tend not to be money spinners. They're just there for you. And if you can support them in any way you can, it's so important. Because, you know, for venues like the Folklore Rooms and the Cellar Bar and just these small little venues, I mean, the capacity is only 50 or 60. So every ticket is a massive difference, makes a massive difference. I mean, you know, the artists aren't really coming away with much other than a sense of giving, and that don't pay the bills. So, you know, if you do think, what are we going to do tonight for the price of, you know, barely two pints? In fact, what am I talking about? For a tenner, which is a pint and a half, you can see three bands often in one venue. I mean, it's brilliant. Anyway, you're listening to The Pete Jones Show here on Radio Reverb. Many thanks for your ears and your support. Thank you for sending us all the amazing music that you do. If you are a local artist and you want to send us a track, just send us a little bit of blurb about yourselves. Don't send us a link to a video or a YouTube track. We can't do much with that, nor can we do much with a Spotify link. We have to have an MP3 for this show, or a WAV, obviously. And you can send that over to pete@pjproductions.co.uk, or it could be a WeTransfer link or whatever. We just don't need to hear it first via online. Just send us the original and we'll hear it there. Thank you so much. This, my friends, is Mojo Sonic. Will it be the track they want it to be? I don't know. Oh, it sounds like Doom Scroller. I love this track. We will play every other track, guys, so don't worry.

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1: It's so good for you, as that last track proved. Isn't that a little bit of terrific? It's called Under This Red Moon. It is from Dan Sumner's recent album. It's called Old Haunts Revisited. Came out at the end of last year, and we just dip into it from time to time. Hope you don't mind. Normally a new track, a track you haven't heard before, just to sort of keep you, you know, abreast of Dan Sumner, because he's such a gorgeous little talent. In the middle of those was Jimmy Lee Morris. Again, a track from his album. The album is called Get Up, Get Out, I'm Gone. And the track we played is Turn Into a Song. He says this. He says, Pete, Hat No Hat. Now, Hat No Hat was a duo that we had in doing a live session, actually. It was Jimmy Lee Morris and his son, Hat No Hat. Obviously, one of them wore a hat, and, the other one didn't. So, hence the name. Anyway, he says, Hat No Hat are in the studio next week recording the second album. Now, that will be good. The songs from the last year or so that didn't quite work out on the Hat No Hat track, as the HNH songs were too good to leave on a shelf, so I have knocked them together and released them as a Jimmy Lee Morris album. You see, that's great. He's done a fair few albums, actually, as our Jimmy Lee Morris over the years. We used to play so many of his stuff. Caravan Song, I love that. In fact, you just made me want to dig it out. We're going to have to find that for next week. Such a good track. He says, I will keep you posted, Pete, on the Hat No Hat new songs and eventual singles and album release after we're finished in the studio. Well, you know, don't keep us waiting too long, Jimmy, because we loves you. Top of the three was Mojo Sonic. This is a new duo. It's born out of Nick Endicott Gibb. It's another one of Nick's projects. He of Cousins Gibb and other things. Collabs with Kenny Murray as well a few times. Now he's teamed up with Carl White, who make up Mojo Sonic. They're dropping a new debut album, Karma's Clock. It came out at the beginning of last month, literally a month ago. Sent us over most of it, and we've been dipping into it. That's what we like to do on this show. It gives us so much scope, and it's just a privilege to play albums that haven't been, well, chosen by you as the single, quite frankly. You know, it's the album tracks that interest us just as much. I do love it. That was a track called Doom Scroller, and I'm sure we will be playing more from the Mojo Sonic album Karma's Clock in the weeks to come. Now, here's a couple of readouts for you. There's a gig coming up at the Pipeline. It's on the 13th of June. We did promote it a couple of weeks back. There was a fair few tracks being sent in. We played a Groovy Arts Club band track, but they are playing along with Mel and Marcel and headlining El Capitan, yeah, at the Pipeline, 13th of June. And Bruce has just sent us over an MP3, which it kind of arrived too late for us to play, but I thought, well, we're gonna plug the gig anyway. And as luck would have it, we're not doing a live show next week, so you're going to hear this show all over again. So that will make no sense. And then it's the gig, 13th of June. So tickets are on sale. They're only £8 in advance from We Got Tickets, which is such a steal. Or £10 on the door, obviously. That's the Pipeline. Please go and support that. Another gig to let you know about is at the end of this week, Saturday the 6th of June. This comes in from Boots Mahon. Again, we only got this in late last night, so too late for us to dig out a Bootsy track this week, sadly, and too late, obviously, before the gig. But I thought I would mention it. It's a hell of a lineup for a fiver. So £5 in advance from Good Show, which is the Brunswick own ticket sales site. It's down at the cellar bar again. £7 on the door. Doors open at 7:30. The show starts at 8. But, you know, if I'm right in thinking, there's a lot of big lineup here. It says Eat, Sleep, Music, Repeat at PJ's and Shades Presents. I'll get it right. Hideous Dress, 1, Glass Delusion, 2, Creeping Embers, 3, and Boots Mahon's Fast Thieves Club. That is 4 acts between 8 and 11. That's crowbarred in. Good luck, Mr. Soundman. That's what I say. Hey, Mr. Soundman. Good luck, my friend. That's what earns you your shekels. That's what it is. I tell you what, the sound down at the Cellar Bar Brunswick is absolutely brilliant, as it is upstairs at the Cellar the Brunswick. Really, really good sound, as it is at the Folklore Rooms. We've got some very, very talented sound engineers in this fair city. That is important. There's nothing worse than lousy sound. Talking of gigs at the Folklore Rooms, this is a little precursor. Tickets are not on sale yet. But from the 7th, on the 7th of August, we've got 3 acts for you. Part of the Pete Jones Show presents. We've got Dave Packham. Yeah, Dave Packham, Hattie Chandler, and Rob Johnson. Well, we haven't got a track from Rob tonight, but we do have a track from the other two artists, starting off with this sublime track from Dave Packham.
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I don't know what to say. I don't know what to.

Keep it on the straight and narrow. Feature on the show. And never swerve. Feature on the show. That dial.

0: knows what he likes.
1: Yeah.
0: And he likes what he knows. It's Pete Jones on Radio Reaver.
1: Yes, it is. And that was the sound of Tim Keegan. Well, Tim Keegan and the Personals, I think you'll find, is from the album Vie de Grenier, and it's called Pomme de Terre. Of course it is. As any old Joni Mitchell and Tony Blair will let you know. Is it just Tony Blair because it rhymes with Terre? I mean, there's a lot of names at the end of there. Voltaire, that obviously rhymes with Terre, Pomme de Terre. Who would have thought? A song about a potato. Lovely message in from Maureen, listening in Stenning. Loved the Dan Sumner track, Peaceful and Calming, and loved this track too. Well, it's got it. It's got something anyway. Track in the middle was Hattie Chandler with Summer Song, and the top of the three was Dave Packham from Make My Bed. It's also from the album, track four, if you will, called The Wedding Dance, which is available on vinyl and CD at all kind of Dave Packham places. That's kind of what you know. And if you really want to know who was playing bass, I know you do. It's the other Dave. Yeah, Dave Coomer. Yeah, I know. Ian Rowland's bass player. I mean, he gets around, doesn't he? He gets around. So, you know, you are here. We're here. Let us know what you are up to. 07909 547336. Always love to hear from you, of course. Kenny Murray's been in touch. Everyone's got opinion, haven't they? They've all got an opinion. He recommends, talking about going back one and mentioning the Mojo Sonic album, he recommends a track called Hey Now, Modern World, which he says is an absolute cracker. We will try and dig that out for you, if we can, in the weeks to come. Our intentions are very, very honourable, Kenny. Very, very honourable indeed. This, my friend, is Lovejoy.

0: 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Here,
1: it's half a crown. Get the bloody haircut off one of the pictures.
0: Well, half a crown at 50.
1: Put some in, Andres. I know it's doing if you're going.
0: My seat's got half a crown. You're right there.

If you're with your friends, or if you're on your own, you're okay as long as you are with Pete Jones. If you are at work, in the car, or stuck at home, you're okay as

0: Pete Jones is one of the nicest guys on radio.
1: Yeah.
0: Next time you see him, ask him for a tenner.
1: Hey, what? Stop that. No. Actually, I that's just reminded me. This show and the whole of Radio Reverb is pretty well, self-funded, I'll tell you. You guys fund us. So if you could go to radioreverb.com and click on donate, you could give us as little as a quid, I think. Five or ten quid, whatever you got. It just keeps the wheels a-moving because we got certain things called rent. No one gets paid here, but we've got to pay our way, put it that way, so that we would love you forever. We'll give you a shout out if you do it. You can leave a little comment, you can say what shows you like, you can say what you would like to hear. Yeah, if you pay up, you can tell us what you want to hear. I think that's a fair deal. Anyway, that was Michael El Javier. It's a track called If You Got Away. He says, hey, Pete, I am Michael El Javier. I went by a different name in Kent. Right. Should I read on? Should we get the police involved? But due to my age at the time, it was all a bit overwhelming. So going by my new stage name, which is basically my first and middle name, works best for me. A nice new beginning. Well, okay, that sounds all positive stuff. I don't know what happened back in the day. He does say, I released my debut album, which sold in over 15 countries. Wow. I had a strong fan base as I have stepped away for quite some time now. I feel this is the moment to do this right. Happy. Yeah. You see, happiness over success. I like that. And do this now for all the right reasons. Well, Michael, you're rocking on out, my friend, and I'm glad you've regrouped, as it were, and you've just got yourself straight and away from the glitz and the glare. It sounded like it all got a bit too much back in the day, 10 years ago by the looks of it. The track in the middle was the Corduroy Poets. Now, we used to play the Corduroy Rabbits. Yeah, it's true. And Vinny, well, he just explains what's happened. He says, hi, Pete. I haven't been in touch for a while, to be honest. The rabbit side is on hiatus, but not the hernia kind. I don't know. What? What is going on? There's a rabbit with a hernia? Or what? I've recently been doing a collaboration with a friend, Howard Young, also known as the Brighton Typewriter Poet. Like him. You'll find him on Insta. Okay, let's check out Brighton Typewriter Poet, people. Let's go to the Instagram and like and follow. Let's do all those things. He's providing the voice on my tracks and me the music. We're going under the moniker The Corduroy Poets. And this track is called Sheffield in November. Right, getting the vibe. Brighton-centric poems are in the can. Sounds very good. This was the first one we recorded and completed. I hope you and the listeners enjoy it. Well, there you go. He says there will be more. Well, thank you, Vinny. And, all power to the rabbit, the Corduroy Rabbit. But if it's the Corduroy Poets for now, well, we're, more than delighted. Top of the three was from Lovejoy, as we mentioned. Now, I bumped into Lovejoy, met him at the Folklore Rooms while he was gigging. It was the last of the Lovely Days gig. It was so good. And Kieran Phelan was there and Lovejoy opened up and it was such a brilliantly beautiful evening. So I went over and said hi and this is the result. He sent this over. It's a track called Against the Tide and he's just a lovely guy. So we're going to try and get him up. He's got a new album. It's called Under the Weather. I think it's not due out until the end of July. So, it's a slow burner. It's all good. It's all lovely. And we'll make sure he's part of the family soon. Now, my friends, we have got about 30 minutes left. Kenny Murray is always out there. He sends us track after track. It's the honourable thing to do is to play a Kenny Murray right now. And the name I said there was Kenny Murray, not Curry Murray. I don't know what came out. Anywho, this is a Spanish version of a track we love.

0: 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Woof, woof.
1: Woof, woof. You are, actually, and according to Kenny Murray, and we take this guy's word, I tell you, I was going to say like gospel, but that would be almost like a band he's worked with. He says, hey Pete, the depth of tonight's music is incredible. Great show. Well, thank you, Kenny. I mean, that really does mean a lot. Thank you very, very much for that. That track, by the way, beautiful, wasn't it? It's called Sylph Song. It's from Django Durrant's debut album, Stories As You Pass By. Now, this album, it only came out on the 29th of May, so we are really fresh on this. This is only about 3 or 4 days old. There is a UK tour throughout, May and June now. Do check out Django Durrant. It says here, hey Pete, thanks so much for getting back to me. Please find attached this track. It's the lead single from the album and a dreamy psychedelic track about a woodland fairy convincing the listener to take drugs. Now, you see, I didn't pick up on that, but that's why we need you. That's why we need you to tell us what it's all about. The track in the middle, Louis sent this over, Dr. Santos debut single. This came out May the 27th. He says, hey Pete, I got your email from my friend Tom McLaren. Now, Tom, as you will know, we have played more than that times. He came in and did a little live session. When was that? That must have been about a year ago. Kind of. Yeah, I would say. Louis says, I'm a Brazilian musician living in Brighton. In the past, I released 3 albums on Domino Records as part of Liverpool band All We Are. This is fascinating. I'm now starting my Brazilian soul project, Dr. Santos. My debut single comes out 27th of May. It is influenced by Brazilian soul legends, Jorge Ben Jor and Gilberto Gil. Now, you see, I love that. I love the sound of a bit of that. With a modern twist and contemporary production. There you go. Well, thanks so much, Louis. Anything else you got, do send it over. Top of the 3, the aforementioned Mr. Kenny Murray. He says, hey, Pete, here is I Will Believe, a song I wrote back in 2004, and it went on to, talking of which, the Bang Up to the Gospel album. That's what we were referring to, which was called Not So the Angels, which I loved. The brilliant Andrew Williams, ex-Bang Up to the Gospel keyboard player, has translated it into Spanish. Y creer. You see, the language that comes out of me. Yeah, I can tell you've got that little bit of envy at my multilingualisms. And produce this fantastic version. Keep on rocking, young man. We do believe. We do believe. Oh, we believe. All the best, Kenny. P.S. There is an Italian version. Yeah, right. Sling it over. Come on, you got us. We're almost out of time, my friends. We've got about 13 minutes left. We're going to see what we can do. We got Sea of Days lined up and a very lovely long track from Bat's Feet. Let's see how we go. This is Sea of Days.

So that track was called Blackout. It's from the Sea of Days album, which is called Traces. It is out now. It's on Bandcamp and all streaming platforms. Shane from Sea of Days sent this over. He says, hey, Pete, just wanted to highlight the fact that the album is out now. The track that I'm promoting at the moment is the final song on the album. It's called Pride. Okay, why don't we just play Blackout? Which is a duet with the French artist. Oh, I know why. Because we got the whole album. That's why. It's all coming back to me. Oh, it's been a long day. It's been a long day. Thank you guys so much for listening. We might do a little cheeky thing. We'll go out with Bat's Feet, brilliant track. Last track on their album that I bought here. It's called Peace at Last. The album is called The Chills. Picked it up at the gig where they were supporting the amazing Dryadic along with Filthy Mouth. That reminds me, got to clean up the show. And they were just so lovely. Mary and Brian were doing their thing that they do so well. So I'll play this, and if there's any space, we can go out on the El Capitan live track they sent over in preparation for their gig coming up. So thank you so much for listening. You have been amazing. We will do this all over again. Can't be with you next week. We're in Berlin. I know, it's so rock and roll. But we will definitely be here the week after with lots and lots of very exciting things to play and plug. Until then, my friends, adios, and please take care of yourselves.

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That was Sabado Morto by Erasmo Carlos, and you are now listening to Into the Haze on Radio Reverb 97.2 FM. 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

And that was Paper Fog by Corey Hansen.

That was Emotional Rescue by the Rolling Stones, and it is classic rock time because coming up next, we've got some Guns N' Roses.

And that was Drowned World / Substitute for Love by Madonna. And we only have time for one more track on today's episode of Into the Haze. Thank you for tuning in. And thank you, as always, to The Independent for sponsoring the show. We are going to finish off today's show with Crimson and Clover by Tommy James and the Shondells.

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4: Good evening. 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I am Tara Rez, and I'm delighted and looking forward to spending the next hour with you.

0: Well, that is the amazing, beautiful voice of Chrissie Hynde, and that was Promise of Love. And basically, tonight I've actually come round to visit my old bandmate Andy, and yeah, we're making this show with him, and it's funny, we were listening to some Bowie earlier from last week's show, and he mentioned that he loves Bowie, but he likes Iggy more. So therefore, the next song I'm going to play and dedicate to Andy is a song called The News for Andy by Iggy Pop.
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2: That was the legendary Cramps with The Way I Walk, and obviously Joy Division and Transmission for Andy. And so I'm just hanging out with Andy. We've been in a band together since 1998, would you believe? First in a band called Twisted Corporation, and then we did OG1, and then we did The Jewel. And when we were The Jewel, we actually lived in Brighton, didn't we, Andy? We're doing this club called Orion's Gate. So Brighton is definitely The Jewel's stomping ground. But recently I was playing this song, and this one is off our last official album, Waging War. And this one is called Under the Thumb. Pretty cool tune.

Beautiful bit of music there from The Cure, and To Wish Impossible Things. Well, you know, bit of a crazy world at the moment, isn't it? So we probably are wishing some impossible things at the moment, but let's hope they're possible. Let's have Conquer the World by Cyanide Pills.

Stamp It Out by The Meths, a band that have, two-piece band that have just taken the world by storm. Really great to see. And this next one is a band that one of my favourite people, Kathleen Riott, is raving about. And this is...

This is End Times Sounds by Andrew Weatherall, and yeah, just absolutely love that tune. And obviously Andrew Weatherall, deeply missed, RIP. Very inspiring musician he is. And if you've just tuned in, you're actually listening to the Tara Rez Show on Radio Reverb. And yeah, we're here for the hour, 8 p.m. till 9 p.m. every Monday. And if you've got any news or views you want to share, please, and new releases or anything you want me to know about, just send all your info to Radio Reverb, and yeah, it will come to me.

Everybody's Dreaming, brilliant tune by Diablo Furs, and I can't believe it. It is, the hour is up, and it's gone quite fast, and all I can do now is say thank you if you've lasted this long. I am Tara Rez, and I look forward to being with you again next Monday. And remember, if you've got any news or new releases you want to share, then please do send them in to Radio Reverb. 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All right, I'm going to leave you with Uncle Joey Ramone, and I will see you later, hopefully.

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3: 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Oggi è una giornata di sole e abbiamo con noi Fred!
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4: How's it going? All good?
5: It's going good, yeah.
3: And you enjoying the sun of Brighton today?
5: I'm enjoying the sun, I'm enjoying the smiles, I'm enjoying the tans, I'm enjoying the heat. I love it all.
3: Oh, yes. So, today we have Fred with us, which is a friend of Waves of Brighton. And today he came here because he want to tell us something about himself, yeah? What you're doing, what's your music, what's your story?
5: Amazing. So, I've got a new song out, it just came out. And I wanted to do a tour, a Radio of Brighton tour,
4: where I'm going
5: to check out local stations, see who I know at the radios, and get involved in the community, be out there.
4: Yes.
5: At the minute everyone's online too much, I want to meet people, I want to be in person, right?
4: Yeah.
5: And I've got a new song, it's quite powerful, it's called Quantum of Solace, like the James Bond film, Quantum of Solace, right?
3: Oh yes, we know that.
5: And this song is basically about digging deep, when things get tough, you're pushing through hard times. But obviously I'm a rapper, the flow, the lyrics are on point, they're tricky, they're fast, they're skippy, and it's just a motivational song to pick yourself up. We don't need picking up today, because it's sunny out there,
4: but some
5: days when it's raining, like yesterday, you need it, you know, so.
3: Yeah, the point is that when it's raining, the people are at home, and obviously they're gonna look even at the phone, right? And I see, I know that you are very active even
5: on the phone, on
3: Instagram especially, right?
5: Especially, yeah.
3: Because I see you are a rapper, but at the same time you are even a kind of content creator. Is that right?
4: I would like to say something else. Yeah. He's an artist, proper artist. So I found out a few different things from his videos, and that was great for me. I didn't know about those places in Brighton, so just follow Fred because he's got a lot of things to say.
3: Yeah,
4: so.
3: Tell us a little bit more about your history and your art history.
5: My history is I'm from Brighton. I used to play in bands when I was a kid. I played some show, you know, the Concord. I played there when I was 12 years old. You know,
4: this
5: was a big gig with nearly 1,000 people. And it's all been downhill since there, basically. But but no, it's all
3: since then.
5: I'm in Brighton. I love it. I do music every year. Every few years, you get a chance to do a really big gig. We opened the Great Escape a few years back, which was crazy.
3: Wow.
5: You never know with a show if there's going to be 10 people or 100 people. Mm-hmm. So you just go there, you turn up, you make friends, meet people. And I think Brighton's lovely. There's lots of cool things, lots of independent people, lots of creative people compared to other cities in the UK where, you know, it's not as inspiring. So I'm just trying to showcase my hometown of Brighton. I'm trying to deliver a message about men's mental health, you know, being consistent.
4: That's really important, yeah.
5: And I'm trying to be a bit funny as well, so I don't know. Trying to do too much, basically.
3: We need all of these things that you just mentioned.
5: Big time.
3: And I guess the spreading the word is always the best advertisement, right? Especially with the video that you do, you know. For example, Ale didn't know some places Brighton and knew... make him discover them. So it's a nice thing.
4: I would like to point out something. So we met Fred the first time while we were doing an event. So he just showed up and it was great during that night because no one really wants to do that sometimes. It's just you can be a little bit shy, but he was there playing his music and it was absolutely great.
5: Love that. Appreciate it.
4: Thank you, mate. You were there at Tempestine like a month ago,
3: I like the fact that obviously we had an open mic.
4: Yeah,
3: you were
4: course.
3: A little bit late, but you said, man, you know what? I have some verses to do. Can I do that?
4: That's
3: and I said, oh, I like the energy. Yeah. I like the attitude. Yeah, go to
5: the creative.
3: Stage and let's do it.
5: It's chaotic, you know, that's how it is.
4: Yeah.
5: My boy Lean, shout out Lean. He just said, come down, is it open mic on Tempest? Some good artists there as well, wasn't there? The guy who was freestyling, he was saying to everyone, get your, you know this guy?
3: Get your
5: lighter out your pocket.
4: Exodus Payne.
5: He's been on the
4: Exodus
5: news,
4: Payne.
5: I saw,
4: yeah.
5: He's really good.
4: He's a great
5: shout out Exodus Payne as well, yeah.
3: Very good event. I had good memories about that event.
4: Yes.
3: And I remember we did have a Mastafy with us,
4: from Italy,
3: Studio Moreno with us.
4: Yeah.
3: So it was a nice event. But what about this song? How was the concept? How did you come up with this song? What, where the idea start?
5: The concept came from meditating. So each verse starts with, one of them starts with breathing in, and one of them starts with lean on it. Each verse is the same. So the verse one, verse two, they're the same, but the structure's the same, mm-hmm. but the lyrics are a bit different. And the concept is basically trying to stay calm when it's all getting a bit crazy. You're trying to do a million things at once. You've got your passion, you've got your relationships, you know, your work, everything. And you know, if you just relax and just focus, you know you can achieve it because you've done it before, you've told yourself before, and you proved it to yourself, and you know you can do it. But you just got to try and calm it, you know. So, calm before the storm, basically, that's what it's about.
3: Yeah, do you think it's better to do one things per time or try to do 100 things
5: and
3: then one of them?
4: We do.
3: Yeah, so you want to do, you try to do 100 things at least once, it will destroy, it will smash it, right?
5: That's it. Throwing up at the wall, it will stick, right?
3: All right, I like that.
0: King girl. Just lean on it, got a speed up team, could be Sonic. Had every RP for knee profit, now stand on my own to feel solid. Wanna give it everything that she wanted, cold beat and I go too deep on it. Deep in it, got my doubts, can't have them creeping in. Chances chase, starving days, got you to where you are today. Long rat race and rest in a grave.

0: Owners in a chronic. Fire burning a peloton. 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You're a chap like Nurburg, I'm at the door. You can get the team first and they're getting top. Love a jet, Burberry can never cop. For the green team, swerving a federal. In general, I think you're incredible. I just wish you could tell yourself sometimes everything that you try to tell everyone else. And I know that there's a fine line, but you just gotta dig a little deeper, dig a little deeper.
1: And we are back on Radio Reverb, 97.2 FM, digital audio broadcasting and streaming. And we are here today with Fred again. Thank you for your song. It's been a pleasure to listen to this tune. And I got to ask you something now. So tell me more about the production of the tune itself. So who made the instrumental and, where did you record? If it was just on your house, in your flat?
2: Yeah, sure, cool. So I'm part of a record label called Deep Records.
1: All right.
2: We've been doing music in Brighton for 7 years. And you know they say if a friendship lasts more than 7 years, it's a lifetime friendship. So
1: yeah.
2: Me and my friend Ollie, he made the beat 7 years now. He's my brother now, you know. We worked together through lockdown when everything was shut. We were in the studio then making songs. He's got a studio up at his place and he's someone... I don't need to prepare the song with him. We go to the pub, we have a few drinks, and we talk about politics, about the world, about how we're feeling. I can be open with him, you know, we have a good relationship. And then we basically go back and he starts making a beat. I'll start making lyrics based on what we're talking about. I'm basically coming up with it on the spot from what we were talking about. And he makes great beats. He makes grimy beats. He makes sort of like hip-hop beats as well. He's very big in the community.
1: Yeah.
2: And he's filming as well. He does videos for artists, music videos, this sort of thing.
3: So when you hear the beat, you hear you and your friend talking each other. So
2: whatever
3: was the topic, he's going to make a beat for that topic. And that's the magic
1: of the music, of the
3: productor, you know? The producer, the Italianization of the things. But that's the magic of the things, right?
2: Mm-hmm.
3: So
2: mm-hmm.
3: obviously the producer can do the beat, but then he needs someone to put the lyrics on top.
2: Yeah,
3: there for that reason. So there is a reason why you met each other. Well, there is a reason why you are 7 years a friendship, right?
2: Yeah, so it's a good balance, the yin and the yang. And but he's called OG. You can find him on Instagram, OGE.IRL. And yeah, he's still making beats. If you need a beat, hit him up. If you need a video, hit him up.
3: Is he from Brighton too?
2: He's from Brighton. Hit him up.
3: Okay, perfect, mate. Where the people can find you on Instagram or Spotify, if you have a Spotify platform?
2: I think the best thing is Cult Deep Records on Instagram. You can find me. You can find loads of other rappers as well as me and some artists, some gigs, this sort of stuff. So Cult Deep Records on Instagram.
3: Oh, yes.
1: Can I ask you something else? You are also involved in, as we said in the beginning, we are also involved in a lot of different things. So,
2: big time.
1: Tell me more about this. So you said about mental health. That is a very important thing, of course, for everyone.
2: Mm-hmm.
1: And but tell me more about this.
2: I think now I'm getting older. I'm unk now, you know, 31 years old. Back's playing up, this sort of stuff.
3: Yeah, I have the same problem, by the way.
1: I'm 43.
3: The back case.
1: Thank you. I'm 44, actually.
2: You're looking good.
1: Thank you, mate.
2: And I feel like, you know, I work with a lot of artists. Maybe they're 20, maybe they're 18, this sort of thing. So I think it's my responsibility to try and be a bit open, set a good example. Obviously, when I was younger, making rap songs.
3: About a lot of things.
2: About having too much fun and this sort of thing. But now I think it's good to talk about important topics. Mental health's hard for some of these young men. You know, they went through the lockdown. It's more difficult for them to get jobs because of AI than it was. So we're sort of lucky, really. And I did lose a friend as well. He took his life when I was a bit younger. And he was a rapper too. And someone who stays with me. And I feel like if you can be a bit positive, make someone else feel good, even for a few hours, then it's good. It's good, right?
3: I like the fact that you said that you feel the responsibility of give a message and bring the energy that we need. You know,
2: it's the same with you two where you're doing your events as a community event, right?
1: Yes. Yeah.
2: It feels like after 30, I'm aware that you can do things other people can't. So it's sort of your duty to try and do the best at those things.
1: Yes.
2: Yeah.
1: I think being involved in the community is the most important thing for us. This is why I've been going on for 3 years, as you know, and that's really important. Apart from, you know, Italian events and things like that, but we're actually active in the community with our
3: officers. It keeps you alive, I think, right?
1: And, you know, gives opportunity to other people to... We got this platform, Radio River, but it's important to share it with other people, you know, in the community. So
3: even because you discover new things every day, you know, and for example, the talent of someone else can give you something back, you know, and that's that's the most important thing.
2: A new way of thinking, you know, this sort of thing as well. Yeah.
3: Do you have any gig coming up? Any,
2: not at the minute,
3: any,
2: I think,
3: what's the next project?
2: Next project is me and my friend. We've been sitting on these songs for so long, so we're just going to try and get them out consistently once a month, this sort of thing. I'm trying to get good at being out there off the, you know, I'm filming stuff for social media, but I want to be out and I want to be meeting people. So just trying to get used to doing the rollout. I'm trying to treat it like a, you know, like film people, they do, they have a new film, they go around filming all sorts of bits, interviews, this sort of stuff. So I'm just trying to treat it properly and seeing where that gets me. Yeah.
3: So guys, go and check the profile of Fred, because there is a lot of things going on the on his page.
1: Just remind us where we can find you again.
2: You can find me at FredBTN.
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4: Hello, you're listening to The Damping Worlds, 165, brought to you by Lost Property Arts Collective on Radio Reverb. I'm DJ Fiery Biscuits, and I'm going to do a cheeky plug for a couple of gigs we've got coming up. Sunday the 7th of June, Split in the Atom 79, experimental free noise all day at the Green Door Store with Mario Garneri and John Macedo, Xena Breakdown, Adam Ligo, Nanonic, Wasps, Lewis Clay, Shark Karma and Pars Permillion, and me DJing. It's free all day and doors are at 3:45. And this Sunday, the 31st of May, we have F. Ampism playing on our eco-musicology project plot up at Stam Organics, which is also free. It starts at 2 p.m. roughly, and it'll be a lovely day. And this is The Flab in My Mind

night, pour it out. 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

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An hour of the heavy end of rock music featuring the best of new releases and stuff I know you'll love. And to celebrate the sunshine, I thought I'd play you a bunch of my favourite tracks that have influenced modern rock music throughout the years, and a few tracks that I just simply like. So, there's no time to waste, buckle up, and let's get listening.

I love the Brighton-based three-piece Curls. I interviewed them a couple of years ago and they were delightful. Singer Holly, I think, has one of the best voices in rock music and they should already be massive. I'm not sure why they're not. That was April Fool, a track of theirs from a couple of years back.

0: Years ahead of their time, that was Jane's Addiction with Had a Dad from their seminal debut album, Nothing Shocking, from 1988.
1: You'd be so rude to me. Sometimes I feel relieved.

I just came across that track by accident, and I love it. It's called Issue, and it's by a Dutch singer called Mia Nicolai with her South African producer, Bob Jr., and that's about all I know so far. 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

That was the wonderful Evil with their latest single, King for a Day, which is a collaboration with the Italian DJ and producer Mazer. The band will be touring throughout the summer and playing in Brighton with Thornhill on June the 22nd at the Concord 2, a gig I'd suggest not to be missed.

When people talk about the main bands of the punk movement of the late 70s, they talk rightly of the Pistols, the Clash and the Damned. But Australia's The Saints produced one of the most powerful singles of 1977, and This Perfect Day still stands to me as a masterpiece.

Obviously, punk music's had a huge influence on my love of music, and White Man in Hammersmith Palais, The Clash's brilliant single from 1978, combined punk and reggae in a way that hugely influenced the ska revival of the following year.

0: It wouldn't be a modern rock show without at least one track from the mighty Slipknot, and that was Unsainted from their We Are Not Your Kind album. I've been lucky enough to see them live a couple of times, and if you ever get the chance, grab it with both hands. They are extraordinary.
1: I had a dream. I got everything I wanted. Not what you'd think.

Billie Eilish has also hugely influenced modern rock music by going from making songs in her bedroom with her brother to selling multi-millions of albums and sold-out arenas. She's so that you don't have to always use hugely expensive studios if you're clever enough and the songs are great. To me, it's songwriting and production at its very best.

I love that Skindred have gone from the verge of calling it a day to finally becoming one of the UK's biggest bands with their very first number one album with You've Got This. The latest album came out a couple of months ago. That was Rat Race from their 2008 album Roots Rock Riot.

The Marvelous Pogues there, one of the best bands that ever walked the earth, from the album If I Should Fall From Grace With God. That was Fiesta, and that is for all the lovely May babies out there. That was for you, David, whose birthday is on the 12th. Superfan David in Brighton there. And for Dino in Sevenoaks, whose birthday is on the 21st of May. And, of course, for the lovely Elaine, who is now resident in Hove, on the 15th of May. Happy birthday to you all. That was the Pogues. Right, today is all about Spain. Hola a todos. Hoy mi programa de radio.